Hey there, you're David. 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

0: In that mix, we heard Logan with her article sound system, joined by the Bumpin' Uglies, asking the big questions, are you smiling yet? Then Southwell Syndicate went surfing with the Sea Gypsy on their new one, It's Alright, and Tropagelic had us dancing with the ghost.
1: Follow the sun.
0: Yeah, follow the sun to Crescent Swells and escape the winter chill, listening to Radio Northern Beaches. All along the perfect peninsula and beyond.
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0: This catchy little number is the clog dance from a ballet called La Female Garde. 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
2: Yeah, sure. 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
1: That's great to hear, but I work on Saturday. Do you know of any other places?
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1: Oh, thanks Christine.
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0: That was Australian artist Rosalie Chilvers with her amazing and brand new single called Tiny T-Shirts. Good morning and welcome to the Musical Chairs Chat Show. I'm your host, Ellie. Today we're joined by one of Perth's exciting emerging artists. At just 19 years old, Jack Hamilton has already built an impressive reputation on the WA music scene, sharing stages with artists including Betty Rays, Ruby Hu, Ulla and Ricky Neal Jr. Following the release of his latest single, Where Did You All Go?, Jack continues to build momentum with his honest songwriting, energetic live performances and ambitions of taking his music to an international audience. Jack, welcome to the Musical Chairs Chat Show.
1: Beautiful. 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
0: For listeners who may be discovering your music for the first time, can you tell us a little bit about yourself and how your musical journey began?
1: Yeah, so I've been playing music for a very long time since I was a little kid and started in year three and playing in cover bands, and then I've been in a kind of quite a few bands over the years, playing multiple different instruments. But I've always been primarily a singer and a guitar player, and that's kind of how I write my songs. I write my songs usually starts with like a guitar or like a vocal idea, and then usually at very unconventional times when it's not nice for me to be getting ideas at that time because I have to go somewhere or do something. But we make it work, and I love it, and it's my passion, and I love performing my original music, especially when it's personal to me. That's kind of just what I've really enjoyed from a young age. And now I've really moved into my own solo career and have been promoting it really hard for the last year. And yeah, that's kind of been my journey. And yeah, that's where I'm at the moment. We're almost a year in. It's almost in August. It'll be a year, and we've managed to accomplish some kind of, some pretty, really cool things since then. So I'm very grateful.
0: You're saying from a young age, but you're only 19, but you've already achieved so much. So yeah, when did you first realize music was something you wanted to pursue seriously?
1: I think it was probably like, I got to the end of year 12 when I kind of, there's a pressure on you, I suppose, to kind of pick a direction after school. And, I had always been the most passionate about music, and I knew that it was what I wanted to do, and that I've always loved to be an entertainer and perform. That's always been my forte and the kind of a space that I really feel the most at home and like I'm really myself, and especially writing my own original music. So I think it was kind of at the end of year 12, and I ended up making the decision to leave the last band that I was in, and because I was playing bass and singing backing vocals, which didn't really feel like kind of where I was supposed to be at the time. So I knew that I was always going to transition to my solo thing at some point. So yeah, I kind of made the big switch, and then I started attending WAPA, which is the Western Australian Academy of Performing Arts. Now it's right in the Perth CBD, and I did an advanced diploma of music artists, and I met some really lovely people, and a lot of the people that I actually play in the band with now. And it was such a supportive environment, and it kind of really made me come into myself as a solo artist. And yeah, and then that's when I did my first launch for my first song in August last year, and that's kind of when everything took off for me. Yeah.
0: Your latest single is called Where Did You All Go? What's the story behind that song?
1: It's about grief, and it's all of my songs are very kind of personal to me, and I write them, they're usually inspired by an event that happens in my life, and it was a period of loss, and it's kind of the song's like centered around a question that, where did you all go, that kind of doesn't really have an answer. And that's the irony behind it, I suppose, is that it's about that kind of yearning that you have for something that was once there that is no longer there. And it's about trying to cope with that and the need to move forward in your life whilst feeling like you have this overwhelming feeling that's pulling you back into the past, whilst also trying to give yourself enough time to process those emotions and kind of, you know, give yourself permission to feel what you need to feel. Yeah. So I wrote it last year, and it kind of, it was really struck true to me at the time. And I knew that it was one that I wanted to record. I had quite a few songs at the time that I was tossing up between. But yeah, then I had that. And then, the producer Dylan Oliveri really helped me kind of bring it into life and kind of go more into that kind of pop rock, more produced, I don't know, hemisphere of music that I suppose I've always wanted to kind of tap into. So it felt really right at the time. And it was one of the ones that wasn't as easy to record. And but because it was, you know, it was very personal and close to me. That's what all of my music is like. And my hope with that is that somebody will listen to that who's been through a similar thing and relate to it and maybe find some kind of solace or reassurance in what I have to offer them. Yeah, so that's kind of a rundown of what the song's about, I suppose.
0: You've now released 3 singles. Looking back at your debut release, I'm Done With Not Being Who I Am.
1: Yes.
0: How do you think you've grown as an artist and songwriter?
1: I think that I've definitely settled into myself more as a solo artist in this project. Like it's also made me be more in touch with myself as a person, because the songs that I write usually help it's a form of like it, I suppose it's I would compare it to like writing a journal or like a diary entry. Like it's quite personal, and it's or at least for me, I find it to be quite personal. Yeah, so I think it helps you learn about yourself as a person. And I feel very confident in the person that I am now. Maybe not as much maybe more so than when I was younger and, you know, going through the trials and tribulations of being a teenager. Not, although I still am a teenager, I suppose, on the pointy end of it. But I feel like I have really settled into myself, and yeah, I'm still learning and growing all the time. But yeah, I'm quite sure of who I am and the things that I want and where I'm supposed to be. And that was kind of what my first release title.
0: And when you launched that single at the Indian Ocean Hotel, that was a significant milestone. What do you remember most about that experience?
1: I think it was actually quite an emotional night, because it was the first show that I had fully put on myself for my under my own name and releasing music that was mine. And it felt really, it was such an awesome feeling, especially when we were performing that song on the night. And like, we had like a pretty packed out room. I think there was like, ended up being like 180 people there or something, which was really cool. And it just felt very right. And like where I was supposed to be, it had been a really big lead up to the gig as well. Like, we had rehearsed for like 6 weeks or more during like a really hectic period of uni. So we had a lot going on, but we'd kind of crafted this set from the ground up, like me and the band members and stuff. And yeah, so it was a really, really beautiful kind of nice way to celebrate the beginning of something that I'll hopefully be following for a really long time and that I'm really passionate about.
0: You've supported some fantastic acts, including Betty Rays and Ruby Hu.
1: Yeah.
0: What have you learned from performing alongside more established artists?
1: It's really cool to see people who have been in the game for a long time and like are really professionals. The other night was like a huge milestone for us, was supporting Eskimo Joe. We supported them at Frio Social in Fremantle in Perth. And it was just a really cool feeling, because it's like, it was not only watching them as performers and how settled they were in themselves and their songs and how confident they were in playing and just their ability to really be a performer whilst doing the really hard thing that is just playing guitar and, you know, just applying yourself and playing music. But it was also seeing the backstage and you know, like this. Okay, so they've actually got guitar techs and sound people and there's a whole team that goes behind it, and it was just all so natural to them. And I suppose usually for us it's just, you know, plug and play, and you know, kind of we just bring our instruments and our amps and we plug in and then we go for it. So it was cool seeing where we could be, you know,
0: inspirational for you.
1: Very inspirational. Yeah. It was, it's been awesome. And we've had some really cool opportunities like MIDI's festival when we played that with Betty Ray's, that was really cool. That was like our first like festival kind of experience. And it's along the whole way, I've never felt out of place because of all the effort that it's put in to get there. Like, even though it hasn't been very long, we've put in just a lot of behind the scenes work and a lot of really just buckling down and getting the not so nice stuff and the hard stuff, sending the emails, and then eventually it kind of gets to the point where it's like those opportunities do come to fruition, and it feels it's almost like a really satisfying kind of a nice moment, I suppose. But yeah, inspirational for sure.
0: Yeah, but how important is the Perth music scene in helping young artists like yourself develop and find opportunities?
1: It's incredible. It's a really unique kind of place because it's really tight knit, but there's just so much talent and really amazing artists just all packed together in this really kind of small pond. And it's the biggest thing about the Perth music scene specifically is how supportive everybody is. Like, it's like literally like everybody comments on everyone's posts all the time, always like resharing and supporting each other. It's rare if like you haven't, you know, if you're in this hemisphere, like you've probably played on like a lineup with most people or have some kind of relation to them, even if it's not through music, it could be, you know, just like family or whatever. It's very tight knit, and everybody's very supportive of each other, and everybody's appreciative of the fact that we're all trying to, you know, reach towards the same goals. And but saying that, you'd think it could go one or two ways. It could be, oh yeah, like we're, you know, like people kind of want to cut other people down to get there. But it's actually just really supportive, and everybody's just building each other up, and, you know, at the same time, which is really beautiful. And it's quite just a really rare situation and like a nice environment to be in. Yeah. And so I'm very appreciative of that and just where I am. It's great.
0: What can audiences expect when they come to a Jack Hamilton live show?
1: They can expect high energy, a lot of high energy, but also the songs really offer, you know, that kind of, I would hope that you could find something in them that you can relate to emotionally. I suppose the experiences that I write about are very universal. And yeah, that's my hope when people come to a live show, is that, like, first and foremost, I want people to have a good time. I want people to feel comfortable. I want people to just have a great time, really, and just dance and rock out with us. The music's really upbeat and rocky. But then if you're not feeling that way and you want to listen to the songs and kind of tap into them at a deeper level, and like lyrically and emotionally, kind of, you can also do that. You can experience the show that way. Yeah. And I guess the ideal situation is that a bit of both, like come have a good time and listen to the songs, and yeah, hopefully you find something that you kind of relate to and connect with. That's a big thing for me, is that, like, connecting with the audience. That's massive, because I've experienced a lot of great artists who have done that for me. And that's why I've wanted to create that in a live show and kind of make people feel connected to the music and the story, and yeah, have a good time.
0: Are there any upcoming releases, shows or projects that fans should keep an eye out for?
1: Indeed there is. I have some big plans actually going into the end of the year. I've got you're hearing it first here, but I've got a single launch in the works for a new single. I'm not going to say what it's called yet.
0: That's okay. You keep me posted and I'll pass it on when it comes out.
1: Well, yeah, thank you so much. Yeah, it's all under, yeah, it's all still in the works, but I'll have a show at some point in early October, and I'll be releasing the single in September, and heading into the later year, I'm planning to release an EP And so that's been my real big goal for this year, was to get an EP out. And yeah, so all the singles will be a part of it, and I will release this single as the last release before I release the 5-6 song EP.
0: That's exciting.
1: It's very exciting, yeah. And then I'll have hopefully quite a few shows to accompany that the EP release as well. So probably be coming to a town near you, I would say.
0: Can't wait to see you. Jack, it's been fantastic having you on the Musical Chairs Chat Show today.
1: Beautiful. Thank you so much for having
0: me, Ellie. Thank you so much for joining us and sharing your story.
1: Yeah, awesome.
0: Be sure to check out Jack Hamilton's latest single, Where Did You All Go?, available now on all streaming platforms. I'm Ellie, and you've been listening to the Musical Chairs Chat Show. Thanks for joining us, and stay tuned for more great music.

That was one of Perth's most exciting emerging artists, Jack Hamilton, with his latest single called Where Did You All Go?

That was Tell Me I'm Right by a very talented Australian musician from Perth, Danny Dre. Time to look up. The planets are shifting, the moon is moving, and the stars have something to say. From love and ambition to fresh starts and fiery energy, we've got your cosmic snapshot for the week ahead. Let's see what's written in the stars. Aries, take time to celebrate recent achievements. Your hard work is beginning to show results. Taurus, a practical conversation brings clarity. Don't be afraid to ask questions and seek advice. Gemini, this is a strong week for networking and collaboration. 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

And that was Lindsay Buckingham with Trouble. And you may recognise Lindsay's music there. He's one of the much-loved members of Fleetwood Mac.

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And what an exciting time this week. I'm celebrating the birth of a wonderful, wonderful little child, Savannah. She's the younger sister of Sienna, and this is the connections are my good friend Phil Gibbs and his dear wife Catherine, and this is their daughter Amy, who's had this beautiful child. And so I thought I would play music that this family, this extended family, really love. And the first song that they've chosen is Stand By Me, Florence and the Machine, dedicated to dear departed Phil, a wonderful, wonderful man. This song was played at Rebecca's wedding before she walked down the aisle. So here we go, Stand By Me.

Just to bring you up to speed with this family, we've got two beautiful daughters, to Catherine and poor departed Phil, who left us 3 years ago. And the first song we just heard, Stand By Me by Florence and the Machine, was for Rebecca's wedding. And this next track is Hold by Vera Blue. And this was played when Amy, who just had this beautiful child, walked down the aisle with her dear dad. So let's listen to Hold.

What a feast of music I have for you, care of this beautiful family and their new child. I'm really loving this music. And the next one is A Little Ray of Sunshine by Glenn Chorick and Brian Cadd. And apparently, Phil, he wanted to be called Pappy when he was a grandfather, would sing this song to young Amy and Rebecca when they were little. So let's listen to Little Ray of Sunshine.

Well, of course, the little ray of sunshine is Savannah, who arrived on Monday last. And she's the younger sister to Sienna, who's now two. And Puppy up in heaven would be singing that song right now. So let's go to the next music choice, which is wonderful. And it's Here Comes the Sun by the Beatles.

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We lost dear Phil 3 years ago, and as he passed, they were playing this beautiful song by the Beatles, Let It Be.

Well, what a great song that is. And this next song is the first song that Kathy and Phil ever danced to, A Whiter Shade of Pale.

You've just joined the program. It's Craig Brown, Golden News with Craig, 88.7, 90.3. Radio Northern Beaches, the voice of the Northern Beaches of Sydney, Australia. I'm doing a special music program dedicated to the arrival of Savannah. Wow, beautiful little child that's just been born. And up in heaven, Pappy is smiling down. This next song is an absolute beauty, Horses by Darryl Braithwaite.

Well, I understand that that was a firm favorite on the trips, the car trips to Byron. And the next song we're going to go with is Weak Becomes Heroes.

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Grab something to eat, Mackie D's or KFC. 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Dumb voice in my pity, now let's get to the nitty gritty. Tune reminds me of my first D. Plight unique, still 16 and feeling horny. Point to the sky, feel free. See your people all equal, smiles in front and behind me. 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All smiles, all easy. Where you're from, what's your honor, what's your story? Mesmerizing tones, rising pianos, this is my zone, so stop cloning. Pick paper, scissors.

open, seeing soft focus, chatting to this bloke in the toilets, dizzy new heights, blinded by the lights, these people are for life, it's all back to his place at the end of the night, yo, they could settle wars with this, if only they will, imagine the world's leaders on pills, and imagine the morning after, wars causing disaster, don't talk to me, I don't know ya, but this ain't tomorrow, and 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Discover new worlds. 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All of life's problems I just shake off. Hell, mad little events happen. Things map out and a few blue maddens are like the toilets. Big beefy bounces out to reveal us. Geezers on ease and first timers. Kids on whiz, darlings on Charlie. All come together for this party. All races, many faces from places you never heard of. 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The tribal drums, the sun's rising. 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

0: You all sing, you all sing, sing. Out of respect for Johnny Walker, Paul Oakenfold, Nicky Holloway, Danny Rampling, and all the people who gave us these times. And to the government, I stick my middle finger up with regards to the Criminal Justice Bill. For all the heroes I met along the way. You all sing, you all sing, sing.
1: We become heroes and the stars align.
0: You all sing, sing.
1: We were just standing.

Well, that was The Streets, aka Mike Skinner, and apparently Phil used to sing it with Amy on their way to school. So, next we've got U2 and One.

Well, I hope you've enjoyed this hour of music. I certainly have. We're going to take you out with Wild Horses, Rolling Stones, and this is one of Phil Gibbs' absolute favourites. See you at the same time next week. Craig Brown, Gold News with Craig, 88.7 and 90.3, Radio Northern Beaches, the voice of the Northern Beaches of Sydney, Australia.

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3: 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I'm Michael Lester, and our program's Community Voices. Most of us, and the public in general, are probably not aware how many people live in conditions of modern slavery, people who live and work in conditions of exploitation, often of abuse, of great drama and tension, and tragic implications and horrible outcomes, often for the lives that they lead. This is not a problem or an issue that has a lot of public visibility, but it's all around us, and particularly in New South Wales. It takes many different forms across the economy and society, from factories and farms and shops, construction sites, but also into homes and institutions. And although it may not look like old-fashioned slavery, it is a modern form of slavery and exploitation. By some estimates, there's some 16,000 people living in such conditions of modern slavery, at least that we know about in New South Wales. And by some accounts, we're facing not only increasing rates and incidents of this, but the prospect of further escalation in the incidents and frequency of modern slavery. New South Wales was, in 2018, the very first Australian jurisdiction to introduce legislation in the form of a Modern Slavery Act, and in the process established a position of a New South Wales Anti-Slavery Commissioner. And our guest today is the New South Wales Anti-Slavery Commissioner, Dr. James Cockayne, who was appointed some 3 or 4 years ago in 2022. So thank you very much, James, for joining us here on Radio Northern Beaches.
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3: James, what in your background and experience before you came to this position drew you and motivated you to take up a position like this?
4: Well, Michael, it won't be a surprise to your listeners that someone with a surname like Cockayne ends up working on organised crime, but I'm hopefully working to fight the organised crime rather than to contribute to it. I was trained as a lawyer originally here in Sydney and followed my nose to various parts of the globe, working on war crimes, counterterrorism, organized crime, those kinds of issues, and ended up working on anti-human trafficking and efforts internationally about a decade ago, particularly operating out of New York and working with governments all over the world to strengthen capability to identify and respond to human trafficking and these broader forms of exploitation that are now often grouped together under the rubric of modern slavery. I came back to Australia about 6 years ago at the beginning of COVID, and I was around when this position was advertised and threw my hat in the ring and was very, very lucky and privileged to be tapped on the shoulder and asked to take on the task of developing this area of practice for the New South Wales system. I'm very privileged to be in the role. I don't report to the executive government. I'm an independent statutory officer in this role, and I report to and work closely with Parliament. There's also a modern slavery committee in New South Wales Parliament, which means that we have parliamentary actors who are devoted in part to thinking about how to tackle this problem in all its complexity. And that gives us a real advantage, I think, over many other jurisdictions.
3: James, you have described, I believe, the situation with modern slavery as a very hidden issue, not widely recognised by the general public. So I'm kind of wondering, what might have been the politics around New South Wales being the first jurisdiction in Australia to actually introduce legislation and a commission to tackle these issues?
4: There were a

0: number of conversations going on in New South Wales and at the federal level in 2018, particularly around strengthening the corporate sector response to modern slavery and forced labour in supply chains. And ultimately, there was a federal Modern Slavery Act brought in around the same time. New South Wales actually went first, but there was an interplay between these two levels of conversation in New South Wales and federally to think about at what level this issue is best addressed. Historically, modern slavery has been a matter tackled primarily by the federal government, in part because a lot of our effort in this area grows out of the implementation of international obligations, international commitments that we made in as part of a transnational organized crime treaty that was adopted in 2000. So that activates the federal government's treaty power, and under our constitution, that means that the work is done in Canberra. But when you think about where modern slavery victims are and what kinds of services they're likely to encounter first, it's quite often agencies and services that are supported by the state government. So children who might be subjected to forced marriage or attempts to force them into marriage deal with teachers in the education system. Victims of human trafficking might go to the hospital for some kind of medical treatment at some point. In fact, we know that 68% of people who are victims of human trafficking will visit a medical professional while they are being exploited. So that's a huge opportunity to identify those victims and get them support and assistance. Or they might complain of their abuse and then they go to the police, which again is something supported in Australia primarily by states. So there are lots of reasons for state actors to be involved in this fight against modern slavery, and that's really the basis of the New South Wales legislation today.
1: Given those, as always, complex interrelationships between federal and state powers in our federation, what precisely in the legislation was the scope and powers and resources given to your office in this legislation?
0: So my functions are several. We run and are required to run a hotline to provide support to victims of modern slavery. And you might be surprised to hear that we get about 3 victims each week coming forward for support and assistance. It doesn't perhaps sound like that many, but when you add it up and think about how many people that means here in New South Wales, perhaps about 16,500, as you mentioned in your intro, Michael, that's a pretty considerable number given how often we think that this is a historical anachronism. It also means that there's a considerable burden then placed on our support services to provide supports to those individuals who are exiting really complex trauma and often need support and assistance with the basics of life, a place to live, income, a pathway back into full-time employment and society. They might have medical problems resulting from their exploitation. They may have insecure visa status as a result of their exploitation, all sorts of things where they're going to need support and assistance. So that's a key area that I'm charged with developing. We also work with a wide range of government bodies and local councils to help them identify whether the things they're buying might have been made with modern slavery, and then know how to prevent that in the future and what to do about it if those things were bought with were manufactured or developed through modern slavery. There are some 450 agencies that have legal obligations under the New South Wales law to address these challenges. And my small team is charged with working with them, supporting them, developing training and resources, but also overseeing their efforts in this area. So encouraging better practice when they're not living up to the relevant standards and reporting to Parliament. We are also given a general policy and advocacy role to monitor government efforts, government laws, policies and actions relating to modern slavery. So this isn't an individual investigative or advocacy mandate in specific cases. It's about systemic level patterns and trying to improve systemic effectiveness in identifying and responding to modern slavery. But again, that's a pretty open-ended and large mandate. And we have a team of about 12 people charged with doing all of these things. So it's been a real privilege and a challenge to develop this area of work.
1: James, you mentioned that there are particular legal obligations under the Act on a number, some 400 particular designated state government agencies because of their, I guess, their procurement and supply chains. But what about the corporate sector and their obligations, if any, under this in respect of their own actions and their supply chains?
0: So the corporate sector's obligations generally fall under the Federal Act, with a couple of exceptions. So there's a Federal Modern Slavery Act that requires entities with a turnover of $100 million Australian dollars or more to report each year to the federal government on what they've been doing to identify and address these risks. That act has come under quite a bit of criticism in the last several years because all it requires is reporting. It would technically be valid for you to report and say, yeah, oh yes, we have lots of modern slavery in our supply chain, and we're not doing anything about it. As long as you've reported on that, you would technically be meeting the requirements under the law. There's nothing in the law that penalises you for failing to report, nor if you report on bad behaviour, like I've just described, there's nothing in the law that would penalise you for that behaviour. So there's been a big push recently here and in fact overseas to encourage governments to adopt what's called due diligence expectations or requirements that private sector actors undertake effective due diligence into their own supply chains and then take certain steps to address modern slavery risks in those supply chains. Now, we actually have those due diligence obligations already here in New South Wales, but only for public sector entities, those 450 entities that I mentioned just now. Together, they in fact buy about 60 billion Australian dollars worth of goods and services each year. So that's no small contribution to economic activity.
1: While there might be these legal obligations for reporting on selected state agencies, they certainly don't exist at the New South Wales level by your telling, do they, on the corporate sector, and maybe are caught up in federal issues. But in neither case is this right. Are there any sort of legal consequences, sanctions, penalties against any people caught engaging in these activities?
0: Yes, absolutely there are. If you're selling as a private sector actor to the New South Wales public sector, then you have code of conduct obligations and you can be penalised under contracts or indeed lose access to that commerce with the New South Wales government. There are also a wide array of criminal sanctions available for actors that have certain connections to modern slavery. So there are certainly sanctions in place. Their effectiveness is the challenge in the complex supply chains we deal with. And also given the difficulty of bringing effective criminal investigations and prosecutions, many victims are reluctant to come forward. They are in fear of retaliation against them or, for example, family members. And they may not trust necessarily that if they come forward, they're going to be safe and that there will be a successful outcome from them speaking up. Historically, only about 1% of reported cases of modern slavery in Australia have ever led to a conviction. So there's real challenges with the way the criminal justice sector is working at the moment and whether it's actually providing people proper access to justice.
1: Here on Community Voices Radio Northern Beaches, I'm in conversation with Dr. James Cockayne, who's New South Wales State Anti-Slavery Commissioner. James, I believe you've characterised the incidence and frequency of modern slavery in New South Wales as on the rise. And of course, there are many forms and drivers of this, but I believe one of the ones that you have particularly highlighted for even escalation is the rise in temporary migrant visa workers who come here on working visas, and particularly in care sectors and whatever. What is the nature of this driver and how is it leading people into states of modern slavery?
0: So modern slavery tends to occur where three things intersect. You have to have people who are vulnerable in a particular context. You have to have systems or safeguards that are failing to protect them, even if they're in place. And then you need to have a person or an organisation that's willing to exploit them. What we've seen in Australia in the last 20, 30 years is a shift in our migration patterns away from migration pathways that really focused on long-term settlement of migrants to a much greater presence of temporary migrant workers, people coming in on short-term visas for temporary holidays or as international students or indeed under specified work programs, but not with the expectation that they will stay here and become part of our community in the long term. And that temporariness and the restrictions that come with it on moving from one employer to another mean that these people are more vulnerable to exploitation if indeed someone chooses to exploit them. It's become a particular problem in the agricultural sector, the horticultural sector in New South Wales, around industries such as the berry and citrus industries. And we've seen that workers are too often vulnerable to exploitation by dodgy labour hire companies. There are reasons for this. They're vulnerable because they're here far from home. They may not have strong language skills, no connection to the local community. They may not understand the way that labour rights and protections work in the local market, and they're often tied to a specific employer. There are dodgy actors that operate in this market and are willing to exploit them, in particular certain labour hire syndicates and companies. There's nothing in New South Wales, and this goes to the point about the failure of systems and safeguards, there's nothing in New South Wales that regulates who can be a labour hire company in operating in New South Wales. There's no barrier to entry to set up a company to provide labour hire services to, for example, berry farmers that need seasonal workers at short notice. So what we see, according to a recent report from the Mackell Institute, is that at least 63 labour hire companies that have been banned in Victoria and in Queensland are operating here in New South Wales at the moment, clearly because we have no adequate safeguards in place. So these are the kinds of patterns we see emerging around temporary migrant workers. And what it suggests is we need to think very deeply about whether we have the right safeguards in place to ensure that these people who are providing significant economic value to our communities and our industry and economy, whether their broader rights are being protected while they're here in Australia.
1: As I said, I find that situation that you've described with New South Wales lagging in this respect behind Queensland and Victoria on labour hire companies regulation perplexing, not least in the light of the fact that, as we opened by saying, New South Wales was the leading state in taking action in this area. Is there any particular barrier or impediment to this happening appropriately in New South Wales?
0: There's no particular barrier. There is a backstory, as there always are, to these things. There was a federal conversation going on for several years about a single labour hire scheme for the whole country. And that would be very desirable. That would be in the interest not only of workers, but also of companies, because they would only need to rely on one licence nationally. That conversation at the federal level fell in a bit of a heap a couple of years ago, in particular when there were changes of government in Tasmania and Queensland that led those states to decide they didn't want to be part of a federal scheme. And since then, unfortunately, we haven't seen the emergence of any scheme either at the federal level or in New South Wales to fill the gap. So there is a real urgency to this, and it's something certainly that that the New South Wales government may choose to seek to address, I would anticipate, in the next year or two.
1: There must be very many practices used by people who are exploiting forced labour, and it must be very hard to identify and to pin these down and then to hold them to account. What is the range of these practices that they indulge in, for example, like retaining passports and documents, keeping them in isolation, getting them tied up in debt bondage? There's a whole array, isn't there, of tactics, if you like, and measures.
0: That's right. So we tend to think of slavery very much in terms of shackles and physical restraints. That's not how it works these days. These days, the restraints are psychological, financial, sometimes contractual. People are convinced that they are tied down to a particular situation, even when, as a matter of law, they may be entitled to leave. So we see that happening more easily, obviously, with people who are vulnerable because they're far from home or because they have a disability or an addiction or some kind of dependence on the perpetrator. As you said, that can take that level of coercion and control, the tricking, the trapping, the forcing of people into a situation and keeping them under control can take a variety of different forms depending on the circumstances. If we take the example of the temporary migrant workers working in horticulture that I was just mentioning, it takes lots of the forms that you've just described. Workers may be confined to accommodation on isolated farms. Often that accommodation is very substandard, so they're kept in a state of constant, metabolic disruption and stress. They may not be fed well. They may be overcharged for the food that they have to buy from a particular supplier. They may not have access to transport. They may be told that they're not allowed to leave the place of accommodation without permission. They may be told that they owe a debt for having received the job in the first place and that they actually have to work to pay off that debt. Yet as they do that work, the goalposts just keep receding and the debt never seems to get paid off. Quite often they are overcharged and underpaid, not given superannuation or casual loadings or other rates that they're entitled to. They may be harassed, psychologically intimidated. Sadly, we see a growing reporting of sexual violence and sexual assault towards female migrant workers in some of these situations. And of course, they're threatened. They're threatened with loss of employment, loss of income. They're told that they'll be reported to the immigration authorities if they're here on a visa and that they'll be deported. For many of these people, that would not only be a loss of an opportunity, but hugely stigmatizing in the community that they've come from. For some Pacific Island workers, for example, coming to Australia to work is a bit of a community investment. Often the community will band together or a family will band together to bear the upfront costs that are required to get someone recruited and over to Australia in order that that person can earn money and send it home to support the whole family or the community. So going home early when there was an expectation of that income can be very, very stigmatizing. And all of these create a dependence that allows perpetrators to impose these psychological shackles that keep people in a state of exploitation.
1: James, you mentioned these forms of forced labour exploitation, particularly of temporary visa migrants who come in, particularly in the agricultural and farm sector. But this sort of situation is not restricted to that sector, is it? It's a practice with migrant temporary labour across a number of other sectors, isn't it? And industries, if you like.
0: That's right. It's practice that exploits vulnerable people in many different industries. Some of those vulnerable people are temporary migrant workers. Some of them may be Australian citizens, but they may be vulnerable for other reasons. So we see it, for example, in the cleaning sector, in the security sector, in nail salons. We see it in aspects of aged care increasingly. We see incidences of modern slavery in high control groups, cults. We see incidences of modern slavery, unfortunately, in the practices of forced marriage that are common to certain groups. So it can take a number of different forms, and vulnerability can stem from a number of different factors.
1: James, we're discussing the incidents and the nature of this modern slavery in the commercial economy, if you like, businesses and industry sectors. But of course, this form of exploitation can also and does exist and has existed in institutions where historically, of course, I think the very well-known case of the children in the Kinchella Boys training homes, so-called. And this leaves a legacy of trauma and whatever that your office in part is involved and others in supporting people on intergenerational trauma basis. But what is the nature of some of this modern slavery that goes on in our institutions as distinct from our commercial entities?
0: Well, again, sadly, it comes back to these situations of vulnerability and dependence. I'm glad you mentioned, Michael, the example of the practices perpetrated against stolen generations and First Nations peoples that today, if they were occurring today, would constitute modern slavery. Those practices depended on the vulnerability of those children and of those communities. And often, apart from the removal and the general policy of assimilation, they often involve directly forced labour, domestic servitude, sadly, in some cases, sexual servitude, child labour. We sadly see similar practices emerging in some institutions these days, institutions connected to schools or, for example, institutions supporting, accommodating and employing disabled people. There was a recent Royal Commission related to disability that flagged certain risks around exploitation in some of those institutions. And that's something I think has not yet been fully understood or explored by governmental actors.
1: The startling thing about all of this, to me, James, is the incredible prevalence and incidence right across our community, society and economy of these practices of modern slavery that you're involved in attending to under your legislation and powers in New South Wales. We've seen it now when you've talked about in the private sector and commercial business and corporations and industries. We see it in institutions even and not-for-profits. But it's also an issue within the home, isn't it? And what is the nature of some of this modern slavery that's associated with domestic life?
0: I think there's been a realisation in Australian society over the last couple of decades that, unfortunately, despite the incredibly powerful role that the family and the home plays in our society, it can also become a site of coercion and abuse. And I think we're beginning now to understand how coercion and abuse can play out in a range of different contexts in a way that leads people to exploit other people. So not just the exercise of coercion and abuse, but through doing so, the derivation of benefit, commercial, personal, sexual, for the benefit of the perpetrator at the expense of the individual. We can see how that plays out in home settings, sadly. In some places, there have been a number of convictions of families that have kept domestic servants and slaves in Australia in recent years. Quite shocking when you think about it, that they would bring someone into the home and the family setting and then treat them as if they owned them. Equally, we see a growing realization of the connection between coercive control and intimate partner abuse and some forms of servitude and sexual servitude. And of course, there's also forced marriage, which has often been the most reported form of modern slavery to the Australian Federal Police in recent years. And this is where parents or community members coerce and force children and young people into getting married, either here in Australia or abroad. But largely, of course, the victim population there is female, but not only. There are obviously men and boys being forced into these situations. Some of that has to do with cultural practices in certain communities, but not always necessarily communities from abroad. There are a number of high control groups, some with a Christian cultural overlay here in Australia that appear to be practicing these kinds of arrangements. So that also is an area where I think we're going to see growing attention from governments in years ahead as this understanding of the way that coercion plays out in these contexts deepens.
1: James, one of your key roles is providing support to victims, survivors, but of course that involves a process of needing to know who these people are, identifying them through reporting, I guess, or self-reporting, people calling up and what have you. But I'm wondering how effective this process is of actually, on the one hand, even knowing what's out there in terms of how much of this is going on, because presumably a lot of this is incredibly underreported for all sorts of reasons.
0: We run a hotline, 1-800-FREEDOM. That's 1-800-37-33-36. And we receive reports, self-reports, and indeed reports from whistleblowers through that hotline that helps us identify and provide support and assistance to victims of modern slavery. It can be very scary for people to come forward and report this, and often people aren't sure if what they're seeing might or might not be modern slavery. And we always say it doesn't matter whether you know that it is or if it isn't. If you suspect it might be, come and share the information, and part of our role is to figure out where to refer people to get support and assistance. There are a surprising number of reports that do come forward that way, especially because we can offer confidentiality to people, and it's not necessary for us to report people to the police without their consent. If, for example, you think you may have been connected to illegal activity or may have breached your visa conditions while you were coming into contact with exploitation, that can be very important, that confidence to know you can share this information without putting yourself potentially at risk in that manner.
1: we wind up here with James Cockayne, who's the New South Wales Anti-Slavery Commissioner, in fact, Australia's first anti-slavery commissioner. James, you were appointed a few years back, and I understand or believe that your term is up within the next year or so. So you've done about, what, 4 or 5 years. How would you feel in summary about the impact of this legislation in your office? Do you think one can look forward to continuing to try to drive down the frequency with which this is happening?
0: I certainly hope so, Michael. I think what has become clear in the 4 years I've been in the role is that there's a hugely important role for state government actors and local community actors to play in identifying and addressing this problem and supporting victims at the community level and at the state level. We've learned over the last 4 years a lot about what that's going to take, how to do that, and there's been a real flourishing of a community of purpose here in New South Wales, working to address slavery from so many different angles, from so many different areas where people can make a difference. We're making really significant progress here in New South Wales, and I can't wait to see the progress in the years ahead.
1: Well, thank you very much, Dr. James Cockayne, for taking the time out to join us here on Community Voices Radio Northern Beaches. Thanks very much, James.
0: Thanks for having me, Michael. Pleasure.
1: 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I'm Michael Lester, and our program is Community Voices. Australia's system of private health insurance is a very heavily publicly subsidised scheme of insurance for health that's been running for at least 25 years now, but it seems to have staggered from one crisis to another, and in recent times it's variously described as painfully bad, as not working, in some languages a dud and as a con. People are not wanting to sign up for it, despite the fact that they're in many ways being forced and encouraged and incentivized to do so. The premiums rise forever. The coverage of what they can get under private health insurance is falling. The hospital system, as a result, is also struggling. It's a failing system, I think it'd be have to said, and still currently, even as of we speak today, in a state of crisis, not least from the point of view of the private sector industry itself, which is complaining to government. I'm pleased to welcome to our program here on Radio Northern Beaches Dr. Greg Jericho, who's the chief economist with the Australia Institute and has spent many years writing about private health insurance in Australia and its condition. Greg is also a journalist, particularly these days with The Guardian, a Walkley Award-winning journalist. So thanks very much for joining us here on Radio Northern Beaches, Greg.
2: Great to be here, Michael.
1: Greg, we might just open with how you would characterise the condition or the symptoms of a failing system, which I take it you think it is, at this point.
2: Yeah, I mean, I was just having a look before, and I can remember I broke back in 2018, which is getting on a bit now. 2018, I wondered if private health insurance was a con. In 2024, I was calling it, it's a dud. And yeah, I think it is both of those things, because it is something that people overwhelmingly would rather not have and are being forced essentially, or in a sense, bribed by the government with both a stick and a carrot to actually have private health insurance. And in my view, that's a pretty poor way to have a health system that is really trying to privatize something that people overwhelmingly prefer would to be a public service and who view it as a public good. And so as a result, the people were given a choice. The people voted with their feet and left the private health insurance system. And so the government decided back in 1999, 2000, with John Howard introducing lifetime health cover to basically try and give it some life support. And that's pretty much where we are now. It's just this system that doesn't really offer what it says on the box, and people would rather not have it. And yet it is costing us massive billions of dollars each year.
1: Yeah, well, it's said to be a private system, but of course it's completely heavily subsidised.
2: Yeah.
1: I believe the statistics show that the number of people that have been buying private health insurance has fallen precipitately over the last 20, 25 years from, you know, the high 90s to a little over 50%. Are these numbers fairly reflective of people voting with their feet or not?
2: Yeah, I mean, it was never that high in terms of, it was sort of a higher, close to sort of the 90s before, way back basically, when there was no Medibank and under Whitlam and then no Medicare. And the problem was by 1999, because of Medicare, it had dropped down to about 30% of the population had private health insurance. Much of that was older people, which isn't great if you're an insurer because it means you're having to pay out private health insurance. And the one thing insurers don't like doing is actually having to pay insurance. And so that was the problem. It wasn't a scheme that anyone who was young, healthy, saw any need for. And so they didn't take it out. And so the government, with the introduction of lifetime health cover, sort of were trying to get people in their 30s to take it out because they're still relatively young, relatively healthy. So it jumped up from about 25 to 30% of people in their 30s taking out private health insurance, quickly jumped up to around half, but that has now dropped. And so we're looking at people in their early 30s, maybe only about a third of them, a bit over around 35% have it, a bit higher for people in their late 30s. But it really is clear that people have worked out that, okay, you're trying to force us to take it out, but it still isn't a good deal because the real problem is that what private health insurance is now is not what it used to be. It's not a system that actually insures you. It's almost become a system which offers you the very least amount at the highest price to ensure you don't have to get hit with any penalties in your tax system or will have to pay higher premiums once you really want to join it in full in your sort of 50s and 60s.
1: Greg, I believe that the basic idea of the private health insurance as a complement, as you say, to the public Medicare system, if you like, was to cover the costs that weren't covered by Medicare. For example, particularly hospital cover, some general treatment, ambulance treatment, and maybe latterly a dental treatment. But the scope of what is now covered if you do pay up for insurance has narrowed greatly, I believe, over time, so that we now have these things called exclusions. These are things you can't insure for. And whereas there were very limited exclusions of what you could or couldn't claim for 20 years ago, now the exclusions are very, very heavy and limit what you can apply for.
2: Yeah, it used to be basically, and this was not just before the lifetime health cover, even sort of after it, most policies didn't have any exclusions. So, you know, if you had private health insurance and you had sort of, you know, a comprehensive one, you know, you weren't just in it for the extras, you know, maybe just covering dental and optometry, but actually had the full health insurance, you were covered for everything pretty much. You know, there wasn't a concern of, oh, I need a hip replacement. Oh, that's covered, or a knee replacement, that's covered, or I'm covered, you know, whatever. It was all covered. Now, probably 2/3 of all private health insurance policies have exclusions in them. So it went from basically being about 99% having no exclusions to now being about 66% having exclusions, completely flipped. And that, again, is not an accident. The really big change happened with changes to the Private Health Insurance Act in 2018 that really opened the scope for what would remain, you know, if you took out health insurance and were still able to be covered under lifetime health cover, the sort of the types of policies that would enable you to be covered were changed and allowed a lot more exclusions to come in. And it was a noticeable jump. As soon as that law passed, suddenly exclusions became the name of the game. And because, as I say, the more exclusions there are, the less private health insurance companies have to pay, and they hate paying insurance. So suddenly you would be going in for something and you find out, oh, no, sorry, you're not covered for that. Didn't you read the fine print? Or, you know, suddenly they're offering all these different policies and, you know, I've sort of, you know, you look at them and the number of things which you have to tick, oh, I can not have these or I not have that or I will have this, And often, you know, you'll sort of tick these when you're young and you just keep rolling over, and then you're like, am I covered for this or not? You know, and it's kind of a little bit like with home insurance, and you suddenly find out, I'm not covered for floods because this was a special type of flood. It never used to be this. Back in the 90s, you just were covered. It was just a thing. And even in the 2000s, but, you know, the Liberal government in 2018 realized that this was not a great thing for private health insurance companies to have to essentially offer policies that covered most things, gave them the ability to change it. The quote was, increase the maximum voluntary excess levels for products providing individuals for an exemption from the Medicare levy surcharge. So suddenly you could offer these things and saying, oh, you can take out this and you won't have to get the Medicare levy surcharge. Don't worry. And it just shows that people were kind of, that's why they were taking out private health insurance, for two reasons: to avoid the medical levy surcharge and to be covered by lifetime health cover, so they wouldn't have to pay it higher premiums. Yeah, you know, that's become what the health insurance is about, trying to avoid things.
1: While they've been cutting back on what they're covering with these insurance, the premiums that people have been paying have been going up very, very fast indeed. And in fact, by some accounts, and not least these days with cost of living crises, a lot of people are now threatening to pull even further out of the system. What's been the story with the premiums that the private insurance has been providing? They've been growing much, much faster, have they, than inflation and wages or not?
2: Oh, yeah, much, much faster. Yeah, over the entire time since the lifetime health cover has been in place, there were really only 2 years in which private health insurance went up less than wages, and that was 23 and 24, and that was due to the outcome after the pandemic and the lockdowns, where we saw wages basically do a bit of a catch-up because there'd been a lot of clamping down on wages during the period when there were the lockdowns and people weren't working. So there was a bit of an abnormal catch-up. But the relative cost of private health insurance now relative to what it was when Howard introduced the lifetime health cover is massively different now. It's, you know, so much more unaffordable. But worse than that, the other thing is, it's not just the premiums that you're paying, it's these excesses and co-payments. Because again, this was another big change. Before the lifetime health cover came in, say again, about two-thirds of health insurance policies had no excess or co-payments. So you went in for a whatever, hip replacement, get your tonsils done, whatever. Oh, I've got private health insurance, it's covered. Now, you know, close to 80% of private health insurance policies have excess and co-payments. So, oh, yeah, I've got private health insurance, but I'm still paying out. So you'd be paying, it's about 88% of private health insurance policies have excess and co-payments. So not only have the premiums been going up, but once you actually need to make use of it for whatever, you know, you say hip replacement surgery because that's a common one. I certainly know my dad has had it. My wife has had a knee replacement surgery. And it wasn't like, oh, this is free. Suddenly we're finding, oh, we're really paying a lot of money for the anaesthetist, and we're paying a lot of money for the actual surgery and then the hospital recover. Let's get her out of that hospital as soon as possible because it is costing us money. You think, hang on. Basically, what it turns out your private health insurance is paying for is to kind of get you access to earlier access to surgeries, but it's not cheaper. Well, yeah, it's you're getting a little bit reduced on the cost of that earlier access, but my goodness, it's not like, oh, I've covered by private health insurance, so all is good once it all happens. It's like, no, there's some bills coming your way. And that wasn't the thing. That was did not used to be the thing. It was back in 95, it was closer to 70% or so around. No excess co-payment. So you're going in for your knee reconstruction or whatever. Don't worry, you're covered. You've paid your health insurance. Now they've become very much like car insurance where, oh, you've got an excess, you know, and it's almost become that case, as people know with car insurance, that it's almost like, oh, I've had a little ding. Oh, look, it's not even worth my bother claiming it because I'm going to have to, most of it will be, I'll be paying the excess, you know, because I've got a $500 excess or whatever. on a thing that'll cost $600 to fix. You know, it's almost, and if I claim, oh, that'll go and my fees will go up and things like that. So
1: yeah, Greg, I mean, so not only is the coverage of stuff that you're paying for considerably narrowed, but you're paying much higher premiums, and you're also getting huge and growing out-of-pocket expenses, as you said, because of exclusions and fees. Here on Radio Northern Beaches Community Voices, I'm talking with Greg Jericho, Chief Economist at the Australian Institute, about the state and condition of private health insurance in Australia. This approach to a privatised but heavily publicly subsidised scheme was brought in about 25 years ago under coalition governments. In fact, I believe over the years that Tony Abbott, when he was Prime Minister, when he was looking at some of the issues around how it was or wasn't working, would describe it, private health insurance, as being in the DNA of the Liberal Party. What about the premium rebate? What's the idea of the premium rebate? How does it work?
2: Private health insurance is, as you point out, a bit of a misnomer. It's publicly subsidised health insurance, a little bit like private education. It is not private. It's very much subsidised by... It's a whole system of sticks and carrots for people. And, you know, if you earn a certain amount in your either family or a single, if you have private health insurance, you're able to get a rebate, which bases on if you don't have private health insurance, you don't get the rebate, and essentially you're penalised by having to pay the Medicare surcharge. And they basically set it up as saying, oh, the private health insurance rebate is a contribution to help you pay with the cost of your health insurance, but it's really sort of limited to making sure that you do take out private health insurance. A government policy having to lift up private insurance, private sector companies in a way that keeps saying, oh, well, this takes pressure off the public health system. But it doesn't really, especially when you think about public health and the real sort of cost there of if you have an actual real problem with your health and it's emergency, it always goes through the public health system. And people know that the public health system is there and they will use it. And so all that the private health insurance system is helping, the private health system in general is helping, is for some very sort of more optional sort of surgeries, some of which you could wait for, but others you can't. And so you'll pay more to try and, in a sense, jump the queue. The problem with Tony Abbott saying it's in their DNA is it's kind of like looking at the American system and they saying, oh, private health insurance is great because it gives you so much choice and it gives you more freedoms with your health. And it's like all it does is add to the cost.
1: It does add to the cost, doesn't it, Greg? Because this rebate on your tax, if you like, and the surcharge, which is so there's the carrot of the rebate and the stick, if you like, of the extra payment you'll have to make, is very costly to the taxpayer. So it's not as if the load's being taken off at no cost off the public system. What sort of figures are we looking at here for the cost of this subsidy to so-called private health insurance and care? Suffice to say, of course, it's heading for many billions and up to the $10 billion or so, isn't it?
2: If we're looking at the budget, the next financial year, we're looking at the government is spending $47 billion on medical services and benefits. And the budget notes that primarily that consists of private health insurance expenses, which account for a third of total estimated health expenses, $15 billion and expected to grow. It's just an astonishing private health insurance itself expected to keep growing and a massive impost on the budget. And it's a sense of, would anyone think if the government was putting more subsidies, more into private health insurance, that that would lead to better health outcomes? And clearly not. And if we look across the advanced economies, that's clearly not the case. Better health outcomes generally come from better government funding. And the sense that Australia is... We have this belief that we're a public health system, that we have lots of public health, but actually we're one of the highest in the OECD of the advanced countries for spending on voluntary, quote unquote, private health insurance.
1: Greg, all this money that's going into the subsidies, it is a regulated environment in the private sector. There's regulatory arrangements in particular that are supposed to control the level of fees or premiums in this case that are being charged. How does this regulatory system work? Because every year, the private health insurance companies seem to roll up and demand bigger and bigger increases. And they're doing that at the moment, aren't they? Where they're saying that they're expecting, because of the cost of living and everything, that 200,000 people, they're saying there's a crisis, are going to pull out because the government isn't giving them the right sort of increases in rates. Is that right?
2: Yeah. Every year, the government announces what it can be the basically the increase to private health insurance premiums. They a little bit like, shall we say, with the minimum wage, where each year private sector organisations and unions lobby the Fair Work Commission for how much the minimum wage should go up. But we see a bit of the same happening with private health insurers and community groups lobbying governments for how much health insurance premiums can go up. And every year, the private health insurers and the private health companies, and unfortunately there is a bit of a crossover between the insurers and also the owners of hospitals and who's running them, is that they keep saying that, oh, we need a big, big increase in private health insurance premiums, otherwise we're not going to be able to cope with it. Last year was 3.7% increase. This year, private health insurers are arguing for more. It really is always above inflation, always above wages. They are saying, oh, it's linked to health costs and, you know, we shouldn't worry about inflation or wages because it's about covering the cost of healthcare. Well, that's fine as far as it goes, but it's, you know, we're the ones who are earning the wages. We're the ones also paying the insurance premium. So really what it's talking about is private health insurers wanting to protect their profits.
1: Let's talk about the profits, Greg, because it's a big industry, private health insurance, with over 20 players and some very big names in the game. And I believe on some figures I've seen in the last couple of years, the sort of pre-tax profits that these private health insurers are making are, A, very healthy in terms of returns on equity and seem to be in the billions of dollars. I think could be a total of around $3 billion a year pre-tax profit. They're very
2: profitable,
1: aren't they?
2: Yeah, and really what we're talking about is the big three. We're talking about Medibank, NIB and Bupa. They are the big three. My colleague Dave Richardson did some research last year and looked at their return on equity. Medibank was getting a 44.7% return on equity, NIB 40%, Bupa 34%.
1: Not many industries with those returns, are there?
2: No. The other 25 health insurers were getting like 11% return. HCF, which is a not-for-profit, was getting just 5.5% return. HBF, which is also not-for-profit, was actually getting a negative return on equity, which is how it kind of should be. You know, the big three in 23-24, NIB, Bupa and Medibank combined had just over $1.6 billion in pre-tax profits. All the others combined was $545 million in profit. So, you know, we're talking huge, huge return on their equity, huge profits, mostly going to the big three because, unfortunately, private health insurance, like much of the rest of Australia's economy, is dominated by two or three big players. Just, you know, basically Medibank Private and Bupa are kind of the coals and woolies.
1: Yeah, and
2: NIB is kind of coming up on the outside as a smaller one. But, you know, it's basic like Coles and Woolies or like Commonwealth Bank, Westpac, NAB and ANZ. You know, we don't exactly have competition. We have three firms dominating. And as a result, whenever you have a small number of companies dominating a market, they maximise their profits in a very strong way. And it's extremely clear. And again, how do these companies make profits? Through higher premiums, through offering less for your premiums, and through saying, yeah, you also got, in a sense, fees, which are those co-payments and excesses when you claim.
1: Let's not forget the huge amount of public subsidy that's and cost that's going in this, through the system. Greg, could we turn to the hospitals themselves? You've sort of alluded to their role in this whole private health insurance, and we've seen a model of public-private partnership there too in hospitals as part of this whole system, and they're involved in this private health insurance game. And yet they too now have been struggling, and we've seen here on the Northern Beaches, we've seen all the fiasco and problem with the public-private partnership and the Northern Beaches, and companies, private hospital companies, saying that they can't survive because their relationship troublesome with the private health insurers. What's going on between private health insurance system and private hospitals?
2: Oh, look, it's not something I've looked at a lot very closely, but certainly what we have been seeing is some of the big private health insurers are looking to try and take over private hospitals, which, if it was to come into account, would bring into some terrible sort of vertical integration because, yeah, what you're happening at the moment is private hospitals, because they're basically being charged by, you know, private insurers for some of these, the surgeries and things that are occurring, and they're having to raise their costs to try and cover the costs that are being placed on them. And it's a case of who's really making money out of the private health insurance, private health system is the insurers, not so much the actual hospitals. And so you're seeing private hospitals really struggle and insurers saying, great, we can come in and take over and basically get you both ways.
1: We've seen huge growth in specialist fees, and we've mentioned the huge gap now that's occurring between specialist fees and anaesthetists, surgeons and whatever under this system of private health insurance. They're not regulated either, are they? Or are they the specialists and they can charge whatever they like?
2: Yeah, I mean, there's no, you know, they don't have to apply to a government for charging fees. And people have, you know, you think about it. If you, let's, and I've been saying hip replacement surgery, fine. You're getting a hip replacement surgery. Do you know the price of what that costs? No one has any clue. And you're not going to go, oh, actually, I think I'll shop around and see what the cost is from another specialist that you're going to. No, if you go to a specialist and you trust them, you kind of, you, they've got you over a barrel. I mean, look, the reality is a lot of this doesn't need to be done this way. I have a very close friend who's one of the preeminent heart surgeons in Australia, and he does a lot of electronics of the heart where, you know, not just pacemakers, but he kind of shocks the heart to when your heart's sort of arrhythmic. And he tells a lot of his patients, one, they don't need it, that they will need the surgery, but it's not urgent, to go through the public health system, because he also operates at Royal Adelaide, as well as having his own private health practice. But he's like, why are you using the private health system? You don't need it. But so many are like, oh, no, I want it for peace of mind. He's like, okay, we'll go through the private system, but it's going to cost you more. And not everyone is, shall we say, as ethical as he is, and they'll go, oh, no, we're doing it through the private health system. It's the lack of, as everything, when there is a complete lack of knowledge on one part of a transaction, whether it's buying a car, whether it's buying a house, or whether it's buying health, if you don't really know what the cost is of something, then the person selling it to you can charge, you know, they've got the advantage. And the problem is we've got a system where the government has decided to come in and essentially give the benefit to the people who have the information. They're not helping out us poor people who are actually paying. More of the benefit, more of it to the private health insurers.
1: I could ask you about future directions in reform, and we're seeing some signs, because I believe that the current government has announced, has it, they're going to scrap the tax rebate for the elderly that we've been discussing, and also the new approach to private hospital and hospital funding at the national level. This all seems to be creating a lot of angst and a sense of crisis in the private health insurance industry. I guess we've got a long way to go to try to fix up this failing system, have we?
2: Yeah, I think we do. And the problem is any attempts to actually reform the system, make it better, always gets all these fear campaigns. It's one of the reasons, for example, why there's no dental in Medicare, because if we put dental in Medicare, the private health insurers would scream blue murder because that's their big money pit. So, you know, but it just shows people would love to have a dental in Medicare. Why don't we? Because, well, there's a private system that is very strong lobbying against it.
1: Well, look, thank you very much, Dr. Greg Jericho, Chief Economist, Australia Institute, for joining us on Community Voices Radio Northern Beaches to talk about, and I think we can conclude, it's a failing private health insurance system and has been showing signs of that over the 25 years since it was brought in. Thanks for joining us here on Radio Northern Beaches, Greg.
2: No problems, Michael. Yep, we're getting worse care and paying more for it. Not really a good system.
1: Not really. Thank you.
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11: Friday night on the beaches, and you're tuned into Strangers in Paradise. You've got me, Andy G, and tonight I'm joined by a very special guest, my first guest on this show ever. I've got longtime friend and music aficionado, Peter Vane. Pete, how are you?
12: Hey, welcome. Thank you. Thanks for the show.
11: Thanks for coming in. Now, I've let you curate this show tonight. What do we got planned?
12: Well, I'm trying to follow the same flow that you normally have in the show. So we're touching on some classics from Africa. We're going to touch a bit of dub, a bit of Latin, and we'll see where we go after that.
11: Awesome. Yeah. I love that. All right. That does sound very Strangers in Paradise-esque. Where are we starting the journey tonight?
12: Well, we're going to kick the show off. Nice up-tempo track from Ghana. One of my favorite artists from Africa, I'd say, Ebo Taylor, one of his earlier recordings. It's from an album called Victory, and it's the title track of
11: awesome.
12: Victory.
11: Yeah, great. All right, let's check
12: Enjoy.
11: It out.
12: Enjoy.

0: Oh, that was some funky stuff. I'd never heard that before.
1: Yeah, I love that track. It's some group called Keyboard. They're from Nigeria. They put it out in 82, apparently. That track's called A Big Mess, which is kind of the opposite of A Big Mess. It's such a funky, such a funky great tune. I don't know anything else about these guys, but I love that track.
0: Didn't come off a compilation or anything? It was just a standalone that you found?
1: I think just, I mean, one of those things where you're scrolling Spotify and you keep digging enough and,
0: The algorithm sometimes
1: helps us out. I love that track.
0: And before that we had Ebo Taylor and what's the band? The band's called Uhuru.
1: Yenzu. Yeah. I don't know anything about that band. It's a great album though.
0: Victory. And was that his first album? Or early?
1: Early. It's from, it can't be his first because that's from 1980. Okay. So I'd say there'd be stuff, definitely is stuff before that. Great stuff.
0: And we were talking in the break about being lucky enough to see him 3 years ago at the Metro being an amazing gig. Him being fairly sedate until he sung and he had this really full voice soon, right?
1: I mean,
0: they probably had the volume up on, I don't know, 12.
1: He could still sing.
0: Yeah.
1: We were lucky enough to see. He was an old man. But the parts of the gig that were great were really great.
0: Exactly. I loved it. And again, I was surprised by, as always, the crowd that turned up and just how busy it was, how many people were into his sound. So
1: A lot of people love this stuff you're playing.
0: Yeah. What are we going to hear next?
1: Well, next we're going to something a lot more contemporary. This is from 2018. They're a French band. I think it's pronounced Vodou Game.
0: Okay.
1: I think. They're from France. The lead singer is from Togo.
0: Okay.
1: So I think he's bringing his styles from Togo. And they're one of the bands that do a great job of playing this old style music, but in a very contemporary way.
0: Sort of way. I love it. So nice production as well. It sounds really super crisp.
1: Great album.
0: I have actually played this artist a couple of times on the show. I love them. The film clips for some of the music is really, I don't want to say fun, but it's interesting. It's good to see. Let's check it out. So this is, what's the song called?
1: It's called, now you're going to put me on the spot. Here's my bad French. It's called Tata Fatugi.
0: Oh, yeah, I think that was all right. All right, let's see.

0: Now that was a longer track. What was that? That was 9 minutes and 17 seconds to be precise.
1: Yeah, it is a long track. I love it. That's Vincent Ahehe Inu. Sorry, Vincent, I think I mispronounced your name. His track "Best Woman" from 1978. From what I understand, I think it's like his sort of ode to his fiance. I think he's about to get married and just like proclaiming how great. You know, how great this girl is. Yeah.
0: What a romantic. So,
1: well done, Vincent.
0: Yeah.
1: You did a lot more than I did when I proposed.
0: Well done, Vincent, and also well done on pronouncing that surname. I have a habit of butchering a lot of these names.
1: Pretty sure I butchered it.
0: Vincent to his friends.
1: Vincent, yeah. Vincent was great.
0: I love that. And so, hang on, that was, again, not from a compilation or anything. That was just one that you just found.
1: I think so, yeah. Cool. Yeah, I think there's that guy, what's his name? Frank Gosling? Who uncovered a lot of these, I'll look the name up in the next year.
0: He had a blog for ages. Yeah, Sydney. That's I can't remember the name of the blog.
1: Yeah.
0: Yeah.
1: We'll let you know next ad break. We're going to take a bit of a different direction. Go into a bit of dub after this. Probably one of my favourite singers, Jacob Miller. Classic.
0: Love Jacob
1: Healing,
0: Miller.
1: Yeah. Healing of the Nation is this song from 82. Yeah, I love it.
0: Love it. Let's do it.

0: My goodness, there's a lot going on in that song.
1: Three great dub tracks there. I mean, we started it off with Jacob Miller, Healing of the Nation. The song in the middle was a dub version of Horace Andy. It's called Rocker's Almighty Dub. It's probably up there for one of my favorite dub albums. And then the final song there was Lee Scratch Perry and the Upsetters. Dion Anaswa from 1976. It's the first track off Return of the Super Ape.
0: Yeah, I was just saying I haven't listened to – I don't think I've ever listened to that album. For some reason, I've never dug too deeply into Lee Scratch Perry.
1: Yeah.
0: I find some of his stuff a little too abstract.
1: He has some weird stuff in the catalogue. Yeah,
0: but I should check out some of the classics, like Return of the Super Ape. And so the first album's just the Super Ape.
1: Super Ape, which is, I mean, classic after classic on that one.
0: Yeah.
1: Return of the Super Ape. I mean, I really love that song. There's not as many big songs after on the album, but both great.
0: Yeah.
1: Both great albums.
0: And multi-layered as well. So many different sounds stacked on top of each other.
1: Lots of little bits, lots of little bits all come together. Yeah,
0: I love it. If you are just tuning in, you're listening to Strangers in Paradise on Radio Northern Beaches. I've got a special guest in the studio tonight, Peter, one of my good friends. He's curated tonight's show. I didn't have a hand in any of it, and so far it's just home run after home run.
1: Excellent. I hope listeners are enjoying it too.
0: Yeah. Where are we going next?
1: We're
0: going
1: to, change tact here. Bit of Latin coming up now. So what have we got here? We've got the Latin title means Where Is That Woman? The song is Donde Esta Esa Mujer? Apologies there. Los Grillos is the band from 72.
0: Love it. I think you did really well on the title there. I would have just gone the English version. Thanks, well done.

0: more music that I've never heard before. They were three absolute bangers, yeah?
1: Thanks, man. Yeah, great, great songs. You had Los Grillos open up that little section. The one in the middle, La Playa Sextet, that's a great album, yeah, for listeners out there. The whole thing is, amazing. That song was called No Me Digits.
0: We'll take that.
1: Yeah, we'll take that. And the last one, Lego La Banda, Enrico Lynch. Great up-tempo.
0: I love that. I love the vocals in that. Great name for a track, Lego La Banda. That's kind of rolls off the tongue just nicely. Well, they all sounded kind of older.
1: I think early 70s. Yeah. I mean, I do lead quite heavily towards music.
0: Same. What a great time for music, though. I mean, across genres, across countries, continents, amazing music.
1: Amazing time, yeah.
0: No AI back then. Not that we play any AI here. Now, that was, I really enjoyed that. And I've enjoyed a lot of the music, or all of the music that you've played tonight. We've traveled all over the place. We've done Ghana. We've done Nigeria, France by way of Togo, or Togo by way of France. And a whole host of other things as well. Jamaica got a good rinse in the middle there, and then some Latin stuff at the end. Some nice tropical vibes on what is definitely a cool day.
1: Yes.
0: Now we are unfortunately running out of time. We're approaching the end of the show, and I know you've got an interesting one that you want to play us out to. One again that I'd not heard of before. You really came armed with tracks I'd never heard of.
1: Yeah, this one is something I've just recently discovered. Apparently it came out in 2024, but it's, brand new to me. So it's a drummer from America, Luke Titus, his name is. And it's, how would you describe it? Contemporary jazz. But what really got me is halfway through the song, it veers off, and he does a cover of a song called Square Pusher Theme by electronic artist Square Pusher, who's I'm a big fan of that album and his work. So I had to check it out. And, this song's great. Understandably, the drummer takes the center role in this song, and an amazing drummer. Something different.
0: And being Square Pusher, I'm assuming the bass player gets a fair bit of airtime.
1: Yeah, you have to be a good bass player and a very fast drummer if you want to try and cover Square Pusher.
0: Yeah. love it. Well, hey, I've really enjoyed having you here today.
1: Thanks,
0: I think we should
1: do
0: it a little bit more often. I'd love to do it again.
1: I'd love to.
0: So that's, a really interesting, enjoyable set of tunes tonight. I hope everybody out there in either FM land or perhaps tuning in via the website R&B, or perhaps even on the Community Plus app, has enjoyed what we've played tonight, or what Peter's played tonight and what I've talked to. But we're going to leave it there. We're going to go into Currents and Square Pusher Theme by Luke Titus. If you've enjoyed tonight's show, be sure to tune in next Friday night, 7 till 8 p.m. for another journey into, not sure what sounds unknown there will be, but there certainly will be some discovery being made.

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Allenby, Allenby Heights, Avalon, Balgala, Balgala Heights, Bayview, Beacon Hill, Bilgala Plateau, Brookvale, Church Point, Clareville, Clontarf, Collaroy, Collaroy Plateau, Cornell, Kirkhill, D. White, Eleanor, Fairfly, Freshwater, Ingleside, Manly Isle, Mona Vale, Narrabeen, Marraween, Newport, North Balgala, North Kirkhill, North Manly, North Narrabeen, Palm Beach, Queenscliff, Seaforth, Terry Hills, Warriorwood, Whale Beach, Wheeler Heights. And that's all of the Northern Beaches. Northern Beaches, from Allenby through to Wheeler Heights and all the places in between.

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Right now, it's 18 degrees at Terry Hills.

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0: Do you enjoy escaping to the ocean? Then you'll love Crescent Swells on Radio Northern Beaches. 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
2: 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I'm Maria May, and today we've got something very special for

For my tracks throughout the program, along with plenty of other music to keep you company. Let's get things underway with the AK-AKS. Yesterday was the day I had no brain. Brilliant title.

And that was Oscar the Wilde with Sunrise. And before that, we heard Radio Free Alice with Lunch Money. Let's kick off our UMI feature with two of the band's defining tracks. First up is Berlin Chair, the breakthrough hit that put UMI firmly on the Australian rock map. Then it's Heavy Heart, one of the standout tracks from the classic Owly Daily album, which this year's Strung Up Tour celebrates on its 30th anniversary. If

0: For more than three decades, UMI have been one of Australia's most influential and enduring rock bands. They've released 10 studio albums, won multiple ARIA awards, became the first Australian band to debut at number one on the ARIA albums chart with three consecutive albums, and were inducted into the ARIA Hall of Fame in 2025. This year, they're celebrating the 30th anniversary of their landmark album, Owly Daily, with a very special tour called Strung Up. Joined by a string quartet, the band will perform songs from Owly Daily, favourites from across their catalogue, and fan-requested tracks, all reimagined in an intimate and unique live setting. The Strung Up Tour comes to the Sydney Opera House on Sunday, 18th of November, for what promises to be a very special performance. 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And joining me now is UMI bass player and manager, Andy Kent. Andy, welcome to Radio Northern Beaches.
1: Thank you for having me. Lovely to speak to you.
0: Now, with Owly Daily, the album, it's celebrating its 30th anniversary this year. When you look back at that album, what does that mean to you personally and to the band?
1: I think it's, that every time you make a record, it's locked in time. What I mean? It's a, a signpost or, it's a moment that captures where you're at, where the band is at, where the music that you play with others are. These things are signposts.
0: Well, sometimes with things like that, we can go back and look at it with pride and appreciation and sometimes in awe of ourselves, like, oh, wow, that was bloody good. And other times you might look at it and cringe a little bit. How do you guys feel about it? Obviously very good.
1: I can't say I've ever been in awe of myself, but... I look forward to that day, though. There's plenty, as we all look back on our own lives, there's plenty to cringe about, but, that's what life's all about, right? But, yeah, that record, it was around the time that that's the third record. We'd done a few EPs and then first record, second record. You can kind of hear that the band are, they're maturing and they're working out what they want to do, and obviously hundreds of shows under your belt, and we sort of toured around the world a few times at that stage.
0: Yeah.
1: And we kind of had our head around, okay, well, this is building, and now the American record label is behind it. They're looking at this as a worldwide release, so, is there pressure? We're getting our heads around sort of how the business works, and... But also, the first record was really, it's a bunch of kids, and go and make a record and you're really relying on others around you who've done it before, the engineer and the producer, and, you head in with all the enthusiasm in the world. And we flew all the way over to Minnesota, and this is on the first record, and we walked into the studio and there's a burning smell and someone said, "What the fuck is that?" And then the assistant said, "Sorry, guys, we've got to air the studio out." Dave Grohl just burnt his drumming shirt that he drummed in for 3 weeks. Their session's finished, but he burnt the shirt in celebration, and it's wafted through the whole.
0: That was a bit of a baptism of fire.
1: Yeah, I mean, it was like a Nirvana fire ceremony that we walked into. So, they just finished In Utero as we walked in. So, we were kids. Everything was, quite impressionable. And we were, clearly people were throwing money at what we were doing. But then, that good record, but it was very much sounded like us in a rehearsal room in Sydney. Pretty much, I think. And then the second record we made in New York, we made it in 5 days.
0: Wow.
1: And so we really just had, we just worked around the clock and we really had no time, and budget was, what it was. And it's a good record, the second one. And then we got to the third and we felt, Yeah, it's a bit of pressure and a bit of, you know, labels around the world are wanting that record to be right, so they had something to work with. And by then we felt there's a bit of momentum happening, and we'd probably be spending the next, if we got that record right, probably spending the next 10 years touring the world, right? So, but at the same time, we didn't want any, we didn't really want anyone telling us what to do. So we just came home and we booked, well, we didn't really book, we sort of rented in excess and built this studio in Sydney, just off Oxford Street. And it was absolutely enormous. And they'd spent hundreds and hundreds and hundreds of thousands just on the studio space, not even the gear, right? So it was absolutely huge, acoustically perfect. It had like five massive isolated rooms with triple glass in between everything. But they'd taken all the gear out. They'd realised that it was a bad business idea for a band to make to spend that much money in a recording studio. So they, the band members took all their bits. I think Gary Beers took the desk, and I think that's still up on the Central Coast in a studio up there. But, yeah, essentially we just pulled in as much cool old gear as we could, and instruments and amps and keyboards and what have you, and we just thought we'll take our time with this one. And you know, if it takes a month, great, we'll just take our time. Like, we're back in Sydney, there's less pressure because we're not all in hotels and there's not international flights and we're not paying USD and we're not, you know, this, that and the other. And we're renting the space and filling it, it's much cheaper. And that gave us the luxury to decide, well, maybe this song needs a string arrangement. Maybe that song could do with some horns. Maybe we put a mellotron part on this. Where do we get a mellotron? Let's find a mellotron, you know. So it just afforded us a bit of time and space, you know, to do that. And so, you know, people might look at that record and go, well, you guys have at that point found out who you were as a band. It's not that simple. It's not really that accurate. It's more that we had the time and space to do it. Yes, we, you know, the band had sort of matured and kind of worked out what they wanted to do, but also had the bit of bravery to have a crack at, you know, just trying different things and getting in at arranges and calling up some weird jazz friends of ours to play some horn parts, and you know what I mean? It's just worth exploring that, you know.
0: When you go to overseas, like you're saying, in US, and you're under the dollar, you know, of the record labels that are paying it, and they want a quick turnaround, it sort of suppresses the creativity and the ideas that might come up as you're in the, you know, in that groove and flow. But what you're saying is, you know, in Sydney you didn't have that pressure, so you can explore more creativity, and because I always find that when you're in that creative flow, new ideas suddenly pop up, and you know, if you've got the time to actually implement those ideas, then you get a better product at the end, don't you?
1: Yeah, that's right. I mean, you can also, yeah, I mean, creativity is an interesting thing. I think you got to look at it in any sense, whether you're making ceramics or art or building a bicycle. Like, you start with these sort of, I don't know, intangible ideas, whatever they might be, and where they come from. But ultimately, you don't finish anything. You just end up giving up. Because you could just keep pottering away forever.
0: Yeah.
1: I think.
0: Yeah, you could.
1: Maybe there's another thing I can add to this painting. Should I put a layer on? What should I do here? I think this is unfinished. I'm not happy about this corner. So I think ultimately, you know, creative process is you just giving up on it, and that being that. So, you know,
0: it's and then putting it out in the world and seeing how people resonate. But this album, Hourly Daily, it has resonated consistently and continues to resonate with fans for three decades now. So whatever you guys did, obviously, this is where I'm saying, you know, you're in awe of yourself to say, wow, that record actually, you know, it's 30 years strong and it's still going.
1: Yeah, I think that does come down to, I think once something resonates with people early, then it sticks in their mind and it's a bit of a benchmark for what they think is good, because that's why they picked it. But also, if you're a musician and you've gone, fuck, I love this record, it's going to come through what you make, right? All of us are only ever conduits for the previous person's art, right? So, yeah, I mean, who knows? It's some of those tunes have probably filtered through songs that have come out after that. So, therefore, it's embedded itself early, and so it still sounds, you know, doesn't sound like it's a 30-year-old record.
0: Well, the thing is, with anything that is so good, it'll keep on going. I mean, look at the Rolling Stones, the Beatles, you know, AC/DC, everybody else. Those
1: I do wish songs... some of those bands would stop, though, I've got to say.
0: But those songs, they're still good. And Hourly Daily, they're still good and they will continue to be good. But where did the idea for Strung Up, where did that come from? Did someone approach you guys to do that, or was that your idea?
1: No one ever approached us to do anything. We've got to come up with this shit ourselves. Last year we got inducted into the Rock and Roll Hall of Fame. They asked us to close the show.
0: Congratulations.
1: Thank you. And we thought, they said, you know, you got 7 minutes or something. It's like, well, how about you give us another minute and we'll do two songs? And we just thought, why don't we try and represent the catalogue and also play the two songs people know the most, because it's television. Can't be playing stuff people don't know. So, you know, we settled on a Berlin Chair to close it, and before that we settled on a Heavy Heart. We tried to make them as different as possible, to sort of represent all the songs that we kind of have made. And, you know, they can be either. We can't, that, you know, this band can be both, you know, a rock band coming at you. Or it can be, you know, quite song-driven, arrangement-driven, you know, nuanced thing. And so when we put the Heavy Heart together for it, we thought, well, let's go the whole way and add a string quartet to it. And it sounded great, so... Mm. We kind of light bulb went off, and we thought, well, this treatment for this song we could apply to, I don't know, 20 other songs. And that's not, you know, we're not going to play all of Hourly Daily. We're going to play selections from it, but then we're going to pull right through, you know, all the other records. Like, that record definitely has that song could do with the treatment. That record has that song, definitely that song. You know, Heavy Heart's not on Hourly Daily. There's a song called Damage, which would really, you know, could handle it. So, yeah, we just thought, once we were sort of rehearsing up, you know, last year in October, we thought, well, why don't we explore this idea and also throw it out to the fans and say, look, what other songs are there that you think could do with this? And they've dived in. Like, there's, I think we got 2,000 people did our poll, and, you know, the punters have spoken, and it's quite clear what those songs are.
0: Yeah, I love that you reached out to your fans and said, hey, this is what we're doing. What do you think? Because getting feedback from your fans is something that most bands don't do, you know. Were there any songs that they came up with that really surprised you?
1: Well, we sort of put a list together and they chose from the list. That's not, but, you know, in the comments, that was the poll. But then when we announced it, of course, some people have just, you know, a lot of people have just blurted it out in the comments. And yeah, there's pretty, you know, the one thing we don't want to do is play rock songs that have, you know, a string section or an orchestra bolted onto the side of it.
0: Yeah.
1: You know, I've seen it too many times.
0: You know, band starts playing. Song, yeah.
1: Yeah, band plays rock song, everybody knows it. String section are just trying to keep up the whole time and it doesn't gel, it doesn't fit.
0: Yeah. It's got to complement the original song, not detract from it. Yeah. So
1: that's right.
0: So you pulled the string cord, like all the strings. Did you go and source these musicians or
1: We have.
0: Oh, so they're all. So you reached out to various people and brought them together to be an extension of the band, right?
1: Yeah, and an old friend of ours, Mel Robinson, she's going to do the arrangements, which we'll collaborate with her on it. Like, she'll put together something per song and we'll go, maybe that's a bit dark, or it's not hitting that big point, or maybe it doesn't, the strings aren't in that bit. You know, we'll just work with her on that.
0: I know that you've got several, you know, with a strung up tour, you're playing the Sydney Opera House, and then also in the Tivoli in Brisbane and also in Melbourne. You know, to me, playing the Sydney Opera House, is it the first time that you're playing?
1: It is.
0: Yeah, and how do you feel about that? Because that's really iconic. Do you feel some pressure or some sort of awe in performing
1: in
0: that?
1: I don't say things like that. Oh, no. You're really putting the pressure on by saying, do you feel the pressure? yeah, look, I think it would be madness if we'd never played it, and so I think it's time. I think we should do it. Look, our audience is older. They don't mind a seat. They don't mind paying a few extra bucks for a nice room, and that's what's happening.
0: Can I just tell you, I don't think we have that many sort of rock sort of bands or, you know, events happening at the Opera House. And because of that, a lot of people have never actually gone to the Opera House to see an event.
1: Crazy.
0: And,
1: it's the most amazing building.
0: Yeah.
1: Yeah. Look, it's amazing on the outside, obviously, but inside, even like in the, you know, the art, the sort of brutalist concrete architecture internally, like the massive moving ribs, like it's a stunning building.
0: Yeah, I know. So if we had more events that could draw in crowds there, it'll give an opportunity for our own residents of Sydney to actually visit the Opera House and actually see something, because a lot of people haven't gone there to see a show. Now, I was going to say, after the Strung Up tour, have you looked beyond that when that happens later in the year, in October, November? What's happening beyond that for UMI?
1: No idea. We're just going to do these to the best of our ability and hopefully it goes well, and then we'll work out what to do next, yeah.
0: Maybe more of the strung up type of music, or are you looking at new music, a new album or anything like that? Or
1: Look, maybe down the track, but, yeah, early days.
0: All right, then. Thanks, Andy. I won't take up more of your time. It's been a real, real pleasure. Congratulations to you and the band on celebrating not only the 30 years, but also bringing to us this new music tour of Strung Up.
1: Lovely.
0: I think everyone's going to be looking forward to it. And thanks for joining us here on Radio Northern Beaches.
1: Lovely. Take care.
0: A big thank you to Andy Kent for joining us on Radio Northern Beaches. If that conversation has you in the mood for more UMI, let's keep the music going with three more tracks from the band's incredible catalogue. Here's Damage, followed by the title track, Hourly Daily, and we'll wrap up the set with Purple Sneakers.

And that's a wrap on our UMI feature. UMI's Strung Up Tour comes to the Sydney Opera House on Sunday the 18th of October with additional performances in Brisbane and Melbourne. If you've never experienced UMI live, this is the perfect opportunity to hear one of Australia's greatest bands in a truly unique setting. 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

You just heard two of the finest tracks on the AMRAP charts right now. The Halves with Trackstar, and before that, Ghost Care, Never Knew. Well, that brings us to the end of another edition of the Miscellany Variety Show here on Radio Northern Beaches. It's been a fantastic hour of music today, featuring some brilliant new Australian releases, many of which are making their way onto the AMRAP charts. It's always exciting to share fresh music, discover new artists, and showcase the incredible talent coming out of our own backyard. We also took a special look at one of Australia's most iconic bands, UMI, celebrating the 30th anniversary of their classic album Owly Daily and Beyond. A huge thank you once again to Andy Kent for joining us and sharing some great stories about the band's incredible journey and their upcoming Strung Up tour. If you want to experience UMI live, Strung Up comes to the Sydney Opera House on Sunday the 18th of October, followed by two shows at the Tivoli in Brisbane on Thursday the 22nd of October and Friday the 23rd of October, and performances at the Melbourne Recital Centre on Thursday the 5th of November and Friday the 6th of November. 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Thanks so much for joining me today. I'm Maria May, and I'll leave you with the final track for this week's show, Eddie Current, Suppression Ring with Swimming Hole.

0: What is the idea of Australia? 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
1: Hey Christine, do you know where I can find a JP? 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
2: Yeah, sure. 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I went to a Ringamore library on a Saturday morning.
1: That's great to hear, but I work on Saturday. Do you know of any other places?
2: Oh yeah, there's other JP desks at other locations at different times.
1: Oh okay, where do I find out where they are though?
2: Oh, they're on the Northern Beaches Council website. Just search for Justice of the Peace and it's all listed there.
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Hello and welcome to the Sound of the 60s. My name's David Stewart Hunter, and for the next hour, I'm going to be playing some of the hits by female solo artists during the 1960s. I must say that when I started putting this show together, I thought it would be easy to find plenty of good tracks. In fact, I discovered that after 1965, there were very few hits from solo women, or solo men for that matter. The groups had taken over. Let me start with At Last, a classic romantic song with a distinguished history. It was written for the 1941 musical Sun Valley Serenade, then turned into a popular foxtrot by Glenn Miller and his orchestra. Then Nat King Cole recorded it in 1957 before the R&B singer Etta James made it a hit again in 1961. Apart from Etta James' wonderfully expressive voice, the brilliant opening orchestration makes At Last totally memorable.

Lust has been used in numerous films and TV dramas, and it's been recorded in recent times by Celine Dion, Beyoncé, but it's hard to top Etta James' performance. One of the most prolific and successful songwriters in the 60s, and in subsequent decades for that matter, was Carole King. In partnership with her first husband, Jerry Goffin, she wrote literally dozens of classic tracks. In 1962, she made a demo of It Might As Well Rain Until September.

pitter-patter, last raindrops. Well, it wasn't until the 70s that Carole King focused on performing her own work, but notably the album Tapestry in 1971. Well, from a prolific songwriter to a prolific performer, Mary O'Brien, better known as Dusty Springfield. During the 60s, she produced a string of hits, with the lyrics almost always dealing with a woman totally enthralled to a man and willing to do anything to keep him. Her first hit, released in 1963, was I Only Want to Be With You. It set the pattern for the type of song and orchestration for many of the hits that followed.

Amazing. It sounds like an entire symphony orchestra in there. 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Folk music went through a revival period after the Second World War, with performers like Woody Guthrie and Pete Seeger, and it continued through the 60s with the Kingston Trio, Bob Dylan, Peter, Paul and Mary, and my next artist, Joan Byers. Joan Byers, the daughter of Mexican and Scottish parents, recorded her first album of folk songs in 1960, and became an established part of the anti-Vietnam War protest movement in the mid-60s. She recorded There But For Fortune in 1965. It's a characteristic Byers track. Just her guitar, her stunning soprano voice, and always a hint of sadness.

Joan Byers. Now, let me tell you about an information evening being hosted by Manly Rotary on Wednesday the 13th of March from 7 to 8.30 at the new Royal Far West building in Wentworth Street, Manly. You probably know of Rotary, but maybe don't know much about what Rotary clubs actually do. This evening will give you a chance to find out and decide if this is a way for you to make a difference in our community. Speakers at the event include Manly MP James Griffin, Police Superintendent Dave Darcy, Northern Beaches Councillor Candy Bingham, and representatives of local charities. If you've been thinking about volunteering but aren't sure of a way in, this is the way to find out. So come along to the new Royal Far West building in Manly on Wednesday, March 13th at 7 o'clock. For more information and to RSVP, please call one of the Rotary Club organisers on 0431 554 197 or 0418 877 556. That's the information evening hosted by Manly Rotary on Wednesday, 13th of March. Now, back to female soloists and a popular Liverpool-born singer who became a much-loved TV personality, Cilla Black. Her first and biggest hit came with Anyone Who Had a Heart, written by Burt Bacharach and Hal David, which had been a big hit for Dionne Warwick in the US. George Martin, the Beatles producer, heard the song and speedily recorded it at Abbey Road with Cilla Black. Cilla's version came out in the UK a week before Dionne Warwick's version, and went to number one, to the undying chagrin of the American.

It seems fitting that the song was played at Cilla Black's funeral in 2015 at the age of 72. We'll hear Dionne Warwick with another Bacharach and David tune shortly. Motown's first solo female hit came in 1964 with My Guy. Written by Smokey Robinson, it was sung by Mary Wells, who had had several hits in the US but was unknown internationally before My Guy. Ironically, at the height of her success, Mary Wells split with Motown and, despite signing with another label, never had another significant hit.

Millie Shaw was a 17-year-old West Indian who recorded a one-hit wonder, My Boy Lollipop, in 1964. Although Millie's version uses a characteristic West Indian ska beat, the song was originally a 1950s track performed by the doo-wop group The Cadillacs. Apart from having a brief relationship with Peter Asher of Peter and Gordon, which Millie denied in a rare interview in 2012, Millie dropped out of the news very soon after this, her one hit.

Well, I'm now to give Dionne Warwick her chance. I can't bring myself to use the American pronunciation Warwick. Ironically, her birth surname was Warwick, W-A-R-R-I-C-K. But when the label on her first hit, Don't Make Me Over, misspelt her name as W-A-R-W-I-C-K, she adopted it, presumably along with the pronunciation. Well, Dionne Warwick was initially talent-spotted by Burt Bacharach, who hired her to record demo versions of his compositions to pitch to record companies. Needless to say, after the success of Don't Make Me Over, she was no longer doing demos for other people. The 1964 song Walk On By was an international chart-topper and established her reputation for good.

Just as Dionne Warwick was talent spotted by Burt Bacharach, the Essex-born Sandra Goodrich was talent spotted by the English pop star Adam Faith. His manager got her a contract with a record company in 1964 and renamed her Sandy Shaw. Her second release, written by, wait for it, Burt Bacharach and Hal David, was There's Always Something There to Remind Me. It was the first of several big hits for her.

Interestingly, one of Sandy Shaw's gimmicks was to perform in bare feet. It wouldn't have turned any hair in Australia, but this was England, remember? And Sandy Shaw revealed in 2007, at the age of 60, that she had had corrective surgery on her feet, which she described as ugly. Well, you're listening to The Sound of the 60s with David Stewart Hunter on Radio Northern Beaches, broadcasting on 88.7 and 90.3 FM, streaming live worldwide on rnb.org.au and on the smartphone app TuneIn Radio. Maybe I should have called this the Burt Bacharach Show, because the next number, What the World Needs Now is Love, by Jackie DeShannon, was another Bacharach and David composition. It was released in 1965, when anti-Vietnam War feeling was building up, and, as Hal David has confirmed, there was an intentional subtext to the lyrics. Jackie DeShannon was little known outside the US, though she had a 1963 hit with Needles and Pins, covered in the UK by The Searchers, and in 1969, with her own composition, Put a Little Love in Your Heart, an up-tempo sequel to her big hit of 1966.

I'm pleased to announce that the next track was not written by Burt Bacharach and Hal David, but it is another one-hit wonder. This time, Rescue Me by Fontella Bass. Bass claimed that she'd co-written the song, which was released in 1965, and it was the first million seller for Chess Records in a decade. Eventually, she gave up seeking royalties, left Chess Records, and went to France with her husband. There's a happy ending to the story. At what Fontella Bass described as a low point in her life in 1990, she heard Rescue Me being used in a TV commercial for American Express. She sued them, and sometime later, Amex paid her $50,000 plus punitive damages.

Before I play a song by Aretha Franklin, I'm going to play one by her older sister, Irma Franklin, who was the first singer to record Peace of My Heart. I think Irma's version is pretty good, though it's been eclipsed by the Janis Joplin version 2 years later. Unfortunately for Irma, it was another one-hit wonder. Oh dear.

Yeah, pretty good, pretty good. Well, now it's time for little sister Aretha to have a go. Aretha Franklin had released several hits in the US on the Columbia label from 1960 to 1966, but without any outstanding success. She changed to the Atlantic label in 1967, and the effect was extraordinary. In that year alone, she recorded 5 top 10 hits, including Respect and this one, Baby, I Love You.

Yeah, it's no wonder she was known as the Queen of Soul. P.P. Arnold, best known as a backing singer for the Rolling Stones and the Small Faces, among others, she moved to London in 1966. She had two major hits in her own right, most notably, The First Cut is the Deepest. She bought the rights to record the song for £30 from Cat Stevens in 1967. He just wanted a career as a songwriter, not as a performer. Anyway, P.P. Arnold had a major success with it, actually before Cat Stevens recorded it himself. Well, apart from the singer, the harpsichord, the horns, and the strings are the heroes in this arrangement.

We've had a number of one-hit wonders on this programme, almost as many as Bacharach and David songs. And I'm going to... Well, I may finish. We might have time to squeeze in an extra one. But this next one is Jeannie C. Riley, who was a country and western singer who'd been unsuccessful as a demo recorder until she was offered Harper Valley PTA. The song was a huge hit in 1968. It spawned a film and a TV series and made Riley an overnight sensation. She never repeated the song's success, and in the 1970s became a born-again Christian and found a lot of success as a gospel singer, and not really like the character about whom she sings in Harper Valley PTA.

Yeah. It's great, isn't it? I haven't actually got time for that extra track I thought I might have, but let me just mention the Friends of Radio Northern Beaches. 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
0: All the results, all the predictions, and all things Manly Sea Eagles.
1: Too feeble to let go.
0: Yep, it's all coming up in the next

0: Well, hello and welcome to the Beaches Footy Show. I'm your host, Rod, and it's been another huge week of NRL with some dramatic results and tough outcomes. The Broncos finally snapped their losing streak, stunning the Panthers. The Bulldogs won a spiteful inner west battle, and the Dolphins bounced back in style. Meanwhile, Manly suffered another heartbreaking defeat, their fourth loss in five games, and of course, the Tommy Turbo Hammy nightmare has returned. We'll have all that and more coming up in the show tonight.
1: Round recap.
0: Well, back on Thursday's battle, and the Dolphins bounced back in style. Meanwhile, Manly suffered another heartbreaking defeat, their fourth loss in five games, and of course, the Tommy Turbo Hammy nightmare has returned. We'll have all that and more coming up in the show tonight.
1: Round recap.
0: Well, back on Thursday, it was the Broncos that

Reece Walsh, he had a hand in everything. He was involved in all three tries, and the Broncos trailed 12-8, but they got the try to go to 12-all, Carapani, and then Reece Walsh nailed the conversion to go ahead 14-12. So a great win, and obviously a bit of a form slump for the Panthers. That's two out of three losses for them, but, you know, they're leading the comp, they're top of the table, they can afford to do it. The Broncos, well, they were just playing with house money, really, and they will be for the rest of the season. They've got all their players back, and they're going to be dangerous. Now, on Friday night at a wet, wet Shark Park, it was Cronulla that held off the Knights. It was 20-18 in the end, and a real arm wrestle for most of the match. Nicho Hynes, he was in good form again, and Braden Trindle. They've really got a good combination going in the halves there now, haven't they? And the Cronulla forwards, they put in good performances too. The Knights tried hard. Calen Ponga, he's had a few issues with the kicking. So that's been proving a bit costly for the Knights. Similar problems at Manly with Fogarty, but we'll get to that later. The Knights did threaten repeatedly in the second half, but it was the Cronulla defence that kept turning them away, and that ultimately won them the game. And look, it's little wonder that Cronulla are fourth on the ladder. I mean, they're a good team, and they're going to be very hard for Manly this Sunday at Brookie. Boy, that is a big game. We will get to that later. Okay, now, on Friday night, it was the Roosters that got over the Storm, 14-6, pretty wet conditions out there at Allianz, and another tough game, another arm wrestle, really. The Storm, you've got to say, without Hughes and Munster, well, they did pretty well, didn't they? They really battled hard, but it just wasn't to be. The Roosters' defence was too strong all night, and Tupu again, scoring what was really the match-winning try in the end. So, good, gritty performance from the Roosters. They hung on. The big story for Melbourne too was Will Warbrick. He did his Achilles. He was absolutely distraught on the field and on the Medicab, taken off. And obviously that's a season for him. I mean, it could be 12 months, so very damaging. And, you know, some of these players, pretty hard to replace, aren't they? Yeah, it's really that time of the season where injuries are starting to play a huge role. And boy, if you can get a win, it's all those small things that...

well. On Saturday, it was Canberra that knocked off South in a really eerily similar game to their round three game when Canberra had a massive lead and then South made a huge comeback, pretty much like that. It was 24-6 to the Raiders at half time. They just looked too good and too strong down in cold Canberra. But once again, South came back. They scored four tries in the second half, really put in a big effort. And it looked like Canberra might bottle it again, but they hung on to win, a pretty gutsy win. Their defence wasn't too bad in the end. Unfortunately for the Raiders, the bad story of the day was Hudson Young. He's done his Achilles as well, same as Will Warbrick from the night before. And, you know, the players just know, don't they? As soon as he got to the sideline, he was yelling out. You just knew that he was in pain. And not just physically, of course, it's the mental pain that you know you're going to be out for, well, the rest of the season and probably into next season as well. These Achilles injuries, they're not good at all. Now, on Saturday, arvo, it was the Warriors that beat the Dragons 20-12. Wasn't much in it, was it? The Dragons are trying really hard. They're just not coming up with the results. But the Warriors are a good team. They're so strong. They can even afford to win games not playing that well at this stage of the season. I mean, they're in second place on the table.

It is very impressive what they're doing, and just another good, strong performance. Andrew Webster, isn't he doing a great job as coach? Now, on Saturday night, it was the Dogs that knocked over the Tigers 32-0. And gee, it was a really spiteful game, wasn't it? There was a lot of niggle, a few little fisticuffs, you know, jumper pulls, that sort of thing. Alex Twal, he got himself into trouble. He went to the bin late in the game. Then he came back on. He nearly went to the bin again. I don't know what he was doing. But yeah, frustrations for Benji. The whole Luai thing, it's been a very upsetting week for them. And the Dogs put on a good performance. Sean O'Sullivan, he was the star of the match for them. Amazing what a difference it is when you have a halfback. Our man Dave Kelly, he still insists that Galvin is the best number seven, but gee, I don't know. If you've got Sean O'Sullivan, why not have him and then Galvin at 5'8"? And of course, that way you can have Crichton in the centres with Burton, but yeah, it's up to the Doggies. They've got some options there, and that's a good thing to have at this stage of the season. As for the Tigers, well, of course, for Benji, it's more frustration, it's more worries, and they head off to Canberra, and boy, they need a win badly. Well, they say a week's a long time in footy. It sure is. The Dolphins, they lost 66-0 last week, but they came out and beat the Cowboys. Really, really impressive win. Jermaine Asako on the wing, he was fantastic. What a great goal kicker he is as well. Farnworth, we've said before, probably the best centre in the game at the moment. And of course the Hammer. And Brad Schneider at halfback, what a great performance, filling in for Katoa. Gee, it's so handy to have good backup, isn't it? He was terrific. And the Dolphins, you know, they're cruising towards the finals. They probably only need to win two or three more to absolutely guarantee it. So a very, very good season for them. As for the Cowboys, wasn't a bad performance, really. Tom Dearden returned. He'll be better for the run. So for the Cowboys, you know, they're clinging on to eighth spot. They're really fighting with Manly, actually. Manly sitting in ninth at the moment. So it's a real, real battle to get into this eight. You probably need 30 points. So if there's seven games to go, that's probably four more wins if you're only on 22 like Manly. So, yeah, it's going to be a big, big fight right to the end. Going to be very interesting to see how it goes. And really, there's no more time for any in-between days.

0: Well, speaking of without you, that is what Manly's going to have to do without Tom Trbojevic for some time. It was looking like maybe 6 weeks, maybe it's only 3 weeks now, and this is the hamstring that went again. It's the other hamstring this time in the match against the Titans on the weekend. We went down 38-32. It sounded close, really wasn't that close. Titans were too good. We led the game 10-0 after two quick tries. I think the guys sort of thought, oh yeah, another big win here, this will be fine, we'll be back in form. Well, it doesn't happen that way. There were holes up the middle. Gold Coast have got some very dangerous players. And before we knew it, it was 28-14 at half time. I mean, I thought the game was kind of over there and then, really. We came out in the second half and, to our credit, scored 3 tries to 2, so 18 points to 10 it was, but it wasn't enough. And really, our last try was only in the last few minutes. Great solo effort from Kohler, but yeah, not enough. A very disappointing day. So, of course, the $64 question is, why is this happening? Why are we in a slump? Well, it's a tough comp. We were doing okay with injuries, Turbo notwithstanding, but we've lost some more now, and they've really started to impact us. I just think that guys like Brooks being missing, Falalo not being able to back up for Turbo, they're really important misses. But I also think it's our forwards. They were running through walls. They said they wanted to run through walls before. Are they now? I'm not sure. Homoli only made 16 runs, okay, but not his usual 22 or 23. Paseka only made 11 runs, didn't break 100 metres. Hetherington the same, 12 runs, didn't break 100 metres. Nathan Brown only made 8 runs. And Laifei only played 23 minutes, don't know why, so only made 6 runs. So you can see we just didn't have the impact up the middle. And also Sherub got a head knock. So for me, it's that forward impact that we really missed. And boy, we will need it on the weekend against the Sharks. It's going to be a big one.
1: The Sea Eagles team list.
0: Well, the Manly team announced on Tuesday. Obviously, Turbo was out, so Hopper goes into the number one position. We're not surprised by that because that's where he played the rest of the Titans game last weekend. I kind of felt Kohler should be there, really, or certainly in the centres. But Foz has put Kohler on the wing. I don't understand that. He's not a winger. He's clearly our most damaging attacking player, so I'd have had him in the centres or fullback. Anyway, we'll see what happens. Maybe he'll swap in with Garrick, not sure. Burbo's back in the second row. And great news, Nick Linares, he's making his debut, number 14. So he'll be the backup hooker coming off the bench in the second half especially. We need that spark. We've really missed it without the Wakeham and Simpkin combo. So I'm hoping the boys bounce back on Sunday. It's a big game and it's an even bigger test.

0: Yes, that's V Spy, or The Spies as they were known in the 80s, one of the great Aussie bands, and reminding us of the test on Sunday.
1: The Weekend Predictions.
0: All right, it is time for Weekend Predictions, and on the line is our Newcastle Knights man, Adam Wareham. How are you, mate?
2: Yeah, thanks for having us back on, albeit on the back of two losses for the Mighty Knights.
0: Yeah, been tough times for the Knights and for Manly, of course. We'll get to that later. But tonight, we have the Parramatta Eels playing Penrith, and it's Moses up against Cleary. Very interesting.
2: Sure is, the two origin heroes, hey? But the Panthers lost two out of the last three. Who would have thunk it? They'll be fired up for a huge win this week.
0: Oh, you'd have to think so. I mean, the Panthers losing three out of four? I don't think so.
2: No chance. They're going to be a machine. Now's the time when they kick in, isn't it, heading towards the finals. So I expect them to smash the Eels this week.
0: Yeah, I think they will. I think you're right. I think they'll put up a big score. And when you look at their team, I mean, guys like Jenkins, who's just scoring tries for fun, isn't he? I mean, it's amazing.
2: Yeah, he used to play for Newcastle and did absolutely nothing.
0: Did he really? I didn't know that.
2: Yeah, he was there for a little bit, yeah.
0: Wow, amazing. Why is he good now? Who knows?
2: Because he's under Cleary's wing.
0: Yeah, amazing. Okay, so now moving on. Friday night, it's your boys, the Mighty Knights. They're playing the Roosters. What a great game.
2: I'm so fired up about this one. I'm excited watching our boys every week, even if we don't win, because we're playing some really good footy this season. But this one, I'm extra pumped about. I really think we can roll the Roosters. I pick us every week, but I've got a feeling we can actually do it.
0: Yeah, I think so too. I mean, it's such a great back line. Even with Gagai out, you've got Fletcher Hunt coming in. What a great replacement.
2: Mate, he's another future star, isn't he? Youngster, great under the high ball. Yeah, there's no miss having Gagai out, even though he's been in good form.
0: Yeah, no, very strong. And Sandon Smith, of course, so handy on your bench. What a great backup he is as well. So, yeah, should be a great game. Roosters, obviously, you know, you'd be the first to say, great team. Tupou, Nwanga Nitawase. I mean, how good are they?
2: Yeah, we've caught them at the wrong time when they got their two killers back on the wings. They're unbelievable, those two try-scoring machines. But we've got two of our own try-scoring machines with Young and Marju. So
0: yeah, you sure do.
2: It should be an exciting game up there with lots of points scored, hopefully.
0: Yeah, I can't wait. It's going to be a really good game. I'm tipping Roosters, I think, just. But obviously you're tipping the Knights.
2: Sure I am, and I'll take that 1 point back on you on the tipping comp.
0: Oh, you probably will too. All right, let's move on. On Friday night, it is the Rabbitohs against the Storm. Now, geez, the Rabbitohs have got some problems. Fifita's been suspended. Latrell's got more injury worries. He's out even longer. And who was also out? Talis Duncan. That's a big loss. He's been really good.
2: And where's Mitchell? Hey, he's like the new Tommy, isn't he?
0: He is like the new Tommy, yeah.
2: He started the season on fire and I thought, well, maybe this year he'll stay fit, but he's disappeared off the face of the earth, which is a big loss because it's so fun watching him play. But this game's huge. The Bunnies smashed him 48-6 down there this year, didn't they?
0: Yeah, that's amazing, isn't it?
2: It sure is. But if the Storm want to make the finals and sneak in, it's a must win for me, so I'm going Storm.
0: Yeah, and Jerome Hughes is in. They're still missing Munster, but Hughes is a big inclusion, isn't he?
2: Hughes is a big inclusion. They've lost poor old Warbrick for the season with an Achilles. But
0: oh, yeah, that was awful.
2: Yeah, I think Hughes is an absolute big one and he'll lead them around the park.
0: Yeah, I'm on the Storm, you too?
2: Yep.
0: Yeah. Okay, now on Saturday, it is down in cold Canberra. It is the poor old Benji Tigers. They've got to face the Raiders. I don't think they're going to win, are they?
2: Do we just say Raiders and move on?
0: It's a bit like that, isn't it? I mean, it's such a strong Raiders team. Those halves, Strange and Sanders, have been going really well. I tell you who else is really good in the centre, Sasagi. Gee, he's a good player, isn't he? Our Canberra man, John, been threatening to get him on the program. He raves about him.
2: Yeah, he's very key to them. They're starting to click into gear now at the right time of the season after being a bit patchy early on. Poor old Tigers have gone the opposite way. Yeah. They were looking really good at the start, and now they're just, no matter what they do, they're falling apart. Benji's trying everything, changing the team every week. He might even have this young bloke, Javen Andrews. He's 19 in this week. He's highly rated, but he's throwing everything at it, and nothing seems to be sticking at the moment.
0: Yeah, do you think it's a bit of an issue that seems to be a different Tigers team every week to me?
2: Yeah, you can't get any continuity when you keep chopping and changing, but I also understand when they're getting hammered every week that he's trying new things.
0: Yeah. Well, Raiders by quite a bit, I think, don't you?
2: Yeah, I think they'll smash them.
0: Yeah. Now, Saturday, 5:30, another good game, Bulldogs and Warriors.
2: Huge game. The hardest one to tip for me this week. I keep getting my Dogs' tips wrong all the time this season. They've been so up and down, but they're starting to find some traction. I'm leaning towards the Dogs because they've got Kikau and Crichton back in their pack. And like with the Storm, if they want to make the eight, they really need to win. So that's what's my motivation for this tip.
0: Yeah, I think that's pretty wise too. They've got to start now, haven't they? I mean, you know, Warriors are a tough team, but you've got to win those games, haven't you?
2: That's exactly right. The Warriors are a great outfit, but if you want to make the eight, you've got to beat the best.
0: And looking down the Warriors list, Klokstad and Metcalf, two really good players, not even on the interchange. They're on the reserve list. So that's how strong they are.
2: Yeah, they'd be in the starting lineup for most teams, wouldn't they? That's pretty
0: really
2: wild.
0: Would. Yeah, amazing. What's your tip?
2: Dogs just.
0: Yeah, I think Warriors just because they've been so impressive. But look, it's a toss of a coin and you'll probably get it. Now, Cowboys and Broncos, it's a big Queensland derby on Saturday night up at North Queensland there. Well, the Broncos, they're sort of playing with house money now, aren't they?
2: Yeah, they're playing with a freedom, aren't they? Now they pretty much haven't got anything to play for. The pressure's off and they're starting to play some good footy finally. They've got Walters back as well, first game since he did his ACL in the finals last season. The Cows, they're a very good outfit as well. They beat them 35-31 in one of the weirdest scorelines ever last time they played.
0: Well, that's a good memory. 35-31, that was bizarre.
2: Weirdest. And I think it's the only time in NRL history they've had that scoreline.
0: Yeah.
2: But Broncos for me, because of the freedom and Walsh is on fire, I think they can do it.
0: Yep, I'm with you there. I'm going the same. I think Walsh was just so impressive. Now, on Sunday, we've got the Dragons against the Titans. Boy, two teams that are really struggling. Although, having said that, the Titans looked pretty impressive against us last week. It's sort of surprising where they are on the table, don't you think?
2: Yeah, I thought after your game, oh, they must be climbing the table. And then I checked the ladder. They're still second bottom. So this is definitely a battle of the bottom clash. But they look pretty good at times, the Titans. They've got some youngsters. I think they're starting to build to better things in future years. Dragons, as we know, as everyone knows, they're a bit of a mess, but they're signing lots of players for next season. So Titans for me on this one.
0: Yeah, I agree. Yeah, it's all about next year for the Dragons. And they've signed Dean Young up officially, so well done to him getting the job. Now, on Sunday, the big one, sunny, Brookie. It's going to be a packed hill. I can't wait. The Mighty Seagulls, they're playing the Sharks, who are very good. How do you see this one?
2: It's a huge, huge match, isn't it? And there'll be a very big vocal crowd down there. And I think your Mighty Eagles need every one of those fans screaming top of their voice to help them fight back against the Sharkies. Yeah. Sharkies are in good form, though. They've won 6 out of the last 7 against you guys.
0: Oh, God, have they?
2: Yeah, they have. And you've got a few injuries. It's lacking a bit of depth up there in Eagle Town, aren't you?
0: Yeah, we really are. We're struggling in the forwards. Luckily, Ben Turbo's back this week, but we haven't had a backup hooker for ages now with Wakeham out and Docker Clay, who came back to the club from the Roosters. They've both been out. But a bit of good news, there's a guy called Nick Linas. He was a great Manly junior in jersey flag. I think he was the player of the season. Then he went to the Cowboys. Obviously, he couldn't get in there, so he's back at Manly. That's a big bit of news to have him on a bench as a backup hooker.
2: I didn't know that, but you definitely need it because you can't be rolling out 80 minutes every week, can you?
0: No, you can't, no. So that's really important. And our forwards have got to fire up. I mean, when we were winning those games, I was saying earlier in the show, they were making 20, 22 runs. They didn't do that on the weekend. They've lost that running through walls thing. They've got to get that back. There's no better time to do it than on a sunny, brookie afternoon.
2: Yeah, you're right. Some of those stats you were reeling out in the earlier shows about how many runs and run meters they did compared to under Seabolt were quite wild. Foz has got to remind him of that, and I'm sure he'll have the troops fired up. I think it's going to be a close game.
0: Yeah, I think you're right. I mean, we've had a lot of close games. We've had 6 losses under Fozball. They've been by margins of 2, 6, 1, 9, 1, 6. Not 1 over 10 points. So obviously we're used to very close games. We've just got to convert them into winning close games. And no better time to start than at home on Sunday. As I said, only 1 Fozball loss at Brookie. So let's keep that winning record at home. Looking forward to it. I'm tipping Manly and you're tipping?
2: Well, if Garrick's kicking, maybe you guys. But I think Sharks if he's not.
0: Yeah, it's going to be close. I'll take a field goal, as always.
2: Yeah.
0: Okay, well, it is that time of the week.
1: The Ricky Stewart Anger Report.
0: Now, the Ricky Stewart Report. Well, look, Ricky's happy, he's smiling, he's had a few wins. But look, there's only one coach who's in big trouble. It's very, very tough times. We know who it is.
2: Poor old Benji, eh? What else can you say?
0: Oh, gosh. And Adam, they're both sideline coaches. It's hilarious, isn't it? Both of them hug the touchline. Of course, Ricky infamously kicks chairs and marches up and down and paces. It's like he's playing the game himself, isn't it? But Benji, he's pretty theatrical himself, so it's pretty entertaining viewing.
2: It's bizarre, isn't it? They just want to get on the field, and don't they? They miss it.
0: Yeah, they really do. Well, Adam, it's been fantastic having you back on the Beaches Footy Show. Love all your tips and your opinions, so thanks for being on. And good luck to your mighty Knights on the weekend.
2: Thanks, mate. There's some great games. I'm really looking forward to the footy, and good luck to your boys. Hopefully you can pull out a great victory.
0: Yeah, can't wait. See you, mate.
2: Thanks, mate. Bye.
0: Oh, yeah, we sure need it. We need a big win at Brookie on Sunday, and we need...

0: Yeah, let's hope we're attacking the Sharks on Sunday and getting a big win. Well, that's it for the Beaches Footy Show for this week. 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

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Hello everyone, it's Maria May with The Greek Show, and I've got a really great lineup for you today. It's the Greek Club Mix, ready for Greek summer, and I hope that you can relax, whether you're at home or at work or you're in the car or whatever you're doing, just sit back, relax, and if you hear the tune that might get you up and dancing, because all Greek music gets you up and dance, why don't you do that as well? Don't worry if someone's watching you. Pretend no one is and dance with your heart and let the music, give you all the movement that you need. All right, let's get into it. Pame, παιδιά. Here's Ria Elinidou, Safari.

And that was Lena Zevgara and Fovos. And before that, that was, the song is called Tajano. And she was saying, in front of you, I lose my mind. I can't speak. I just, you know, I lose everything. Tajano, that's what that means. I lose it. And before that, we had Ria Elinido with Safari. They're two amazing hits that are doing the, you know, they're being played in Greece right now on radio and also at the clubs, because today we're having our Greek club mix. So if those two songs didn't get you up and dancing or at least tapping your feet, I don't know what will. Maybe this one will. Discotheque, Eleni Fourira. Let's go, Eleni.

And that was Nikos Apergis with Το Γλέντι. Μάτια μου και εγώ για σένα έχω. And that means Γλέντι means to party in Greek. So when you're having a Γλέντι, we're having a big Greek party. I guess my big Greek fat party. Okay, you're listening to Radio Northern Beaches 88.7 and 90.3 FM. I'm Maria May and I'm presenting the Greek show for you today live from Terry Hills. And here we go with Peggy Zena with Puthena, Nowhere.

And that was Telefono, obviously telephone, by Kalia and DJ Prince and Angelos Metokis. And before that, it was Ena Nero, Kira Vangelo. So that means Ena Nero means one water. So she's saying, give me a glass of cold water, Miss Evangelia, because I am thirsty looking at all these gorgeous guys. So very summery track. Clubbing mix tonight, guys. That's what we're having. So all these songs are high energy and all about, romance, I guess. Now let's continue with Joanna. Ya leye, say this.

fabulous. That was Athena Manoukian with Marseille. And before that, we had Bitsy and Ortilia with Ein de Male. And if I haven't gotten you up to dance or shake your booty in some way, shape, or form, this next song might just do it. This is Maria May on The Greek Show on Radio Northern Beaches. Here we go.

And that was Ksenia Vera Toglenda Ksekinai, Toglendi Ksekinai, which means the party is continuing. And before that, we had the amazing Chic Shack Shock, I've got to say that very carefully, by Andreas Habibi, Taquinho, Soul, and Panos Kiamos. And now we're going to take a listen to Mandisa Pilatos Kunatidis.

You're listening to The Greg Show on Radio Northern Beaches. Yeah. Oh, oh, oh, oh.

And that was Kostas Pandos and DJ Prince with All In. And what did we have before that? Mandisa Pilatos Kunantidis, which Mandisa is like a clairvoyant. And then we had Faye Theohari, Antisymmatiki Siesi. That's a hard word to say, but I got there in the end. Okay, now let's listen to Andreas Behilvanis, Dramata Pola.

And that was Yannis Nastos, Ne Se Ola, Yes to Everything. We're almost at time today, so thank you very, very much for spending this past hour with me. I really appreciate your company. And we're going to listen now. Our final song for today is Andreas Lambrou, Kalokeri Stin Athina, which means summer in Athens. So thanks for joining me on The Greek Show. I'm Maria May, and it's always a pleasure sharing the sounds and stories of Greece with you. We'll do it all again next week. And if you can't wait till then, you can listen to this episode on Listen Again, which is an on-demand service that Radio Northern Beaches has. All you have to do is go to our website, rnb.org.au/listenagain. Or you can listen to this again on Tuesday at 10:30 on the radio. So whatever you decide, I'll see you next week at 6:30 on Thursday for your Greek fix. So here's Yannis Nasto. Andreas Lambrou, Kalokeri Stin Athina. Γεια σας, παιδιά. Θα τα πούμε μετά.

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3: 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Way back, way back. When the only people that existed were troglodytes. Cavemen.

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10: 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Beware. 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

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This is Pino Palomara, live Radio Northern Beaches. Good evening in Sydney. Good afternoon in Bali. Breakfast in LA. 5 o'clock in Paris and Zagreb. Dawn breaking in Nairobi. And in Sydney, it's around 7:35 p.m. Somewhere, someone is listening to this show.

You better believe it. Rock and roll is king, specifically here on a Thursday night with Pino Palomaro running solo this evening after a the geniuses were all in the studio last week, and a few of us were way off, but a few of us were right on the money with the World Cup. But you know what? Thank God it's over. Thank God it's over. We can get back to reality now and no more of this, but it was this, but it was that, but it could have been this and it could have been that. Last week, ladies and gentlemen, amongst all the fun, I didn't forget. I thought I'll do it this evening. Someone that we feature quite heavily here during the 50s and 60s show every Thursday night has left us. Last week we lost, yes, Bonnie Tyler, the great Bonnie Tyler. The artist leaves, but the music lives on here every Thursday night.

just a couple of Cheerios that are coming through the radio station. It's not just music. It's a time and moment in your life. Music has a massive effect on your emotions.

Radio Northern Beaches with Pino Palomara live on a Thursday night. Step into a time machine and travel back to the golden era of rock and roll. 50s, 60s, 70s, vintage vibes, timeless tunes, and pure rock and roll spirit.

Italia Mia is closing in on Off the Record, and Off the Record is just about gone for the week and even next week, because next week being the last Thursday of the month, as the regular listeners would know, it's the 2 hours of Italian music next week, so we've got a little bit more chance to talk, if you like, in between songs, and maybe even have a few guests here and there. There's the usual suspects of SMS'd in to ask me and to tell me why I haven't mentioned the World Cup. Well, I did briefly, but I will say this, guys and girls out there, Argentina, the dirty fouls, the whinging, the whining, the flops, the bullying of refs, and Messi condones it by making him complicit because it is part of their culture. Messi's legacy is now finally severely tarnished outside of Argentina. He is now seen as the spoiled dwarf. And that's all I can say, ladies and gentlemen. They've almost sucked the energy out of me this World Cup. I've never been such a big fan of any sport other than the World Cup, but they seem to have almost diminished any excitement that we had inside our bodies. I remember in 1978, Argentina were in danger of getting out of the group stage, and the World Cup in 78 was held in Argentina, so Argentina had to proceed as much as they could. And they needed to win their last group match 6-0 against Peru. And guess what? They won 6-0 against Peru. I hate FIFA back then, and even for enabling their behaviour in 2026. And can you imagine flying across the world and paying $20,000 for a ticket to the final and then seeing what you saw on Monday morning? Anyone who paid for that, well, you know, you got too much money. But Argentina were disgraceful in the final. Spain's games haven't all been pretty either. But that's how soccer works in 2026. Next time there's a rock concert at a stadium, let's stop at halftime and have a five-a-side game.

Well, that's the way it is, because that's the way it was on Radio Northern Beaches. The needle skips, the music fades, but next week we won't do it all again. We'll be back in 2 weeks. Tangamia 2 hours next week. Life has no rewind.

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2: You know, I'm just sitting here in my real fancy dressing room at 20th Century Fox, just before we start shooting the Reno Brothers, and I'd just like to tell everybody how good it makes me feel to see my name on the door of my own private dressing room and everything. I guess the first thing people want to know is why I can't stand still when I'm singing. But I don't think I have to explain that to someone like you or anyone who feels like you got something out of your system. I get all tense and tight inside sometimes. Not for any particular reason that I know of. It just happens like that. Because I've got too much energy and I want to do something with it. Listening to music helps, but singing rhythm and blues really knocks it. I watch my audiences and listen to them, and I know that we're all getting something out of our system, and none of us knows what it is. The important thing is that we're getting rid of it and nobody's getting hurt. I've always liked music. My mother and dad both love to sing. They tell me that when I was about 3 or 4 years old, I got away from them in church and walked up in front of the choir and started beating time. So I'm acting like it's a dream now. I think

I learned a lot from studying the movies I've been to and watching to try to find out how it's done. But you'll be able to tell when my picture comes out. It would be fun to stay in one place long enough to make a picture. It's pretty hard work traveling the way I've been doing. I love going out on dates, especially with a girl who likes to have fun. The kind of fun I mean is you're just going out and looking around places and things, wondering about people and trying to win prizes in the amusement parks. And just generally having a good time. Well, thanks for letting me talk to you and sort of get things off my chest. I sure appreciate your listening to RCA Victor Records, and I'd like to thank all the disc jockeys for playing them. That's all the time we've got now, so I'll say bye-bye.

And now, ladies and gentlemen, live on Radio Northern Beaches, broadcasting on two simultaneous frequencies, indelibly stamping 88.7 and 90.3 onto the third eye, leaving absolutely nothing to the imagination, a very special contender, ready to show you a little piece of his Italy, the terror of Tuscany, the scourge of Siena, the nemesis of Napoli, the king of Calabria, the rampaging Roman in the red, white, and green trunks, Pino, the dancing Palomino, Palomara! Let's get ready!

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I'm Stephen Wells, and you've joined me down the White Rabbit Hole here on Radio Northern Beaches, 88.7 and 90.3 FM. You just heard Yes, and I'm heading back to 1970 now for an album that was only released in the 90s. This is the second version of Fleetwood Mac, i.e. Fleetwood, McVie, Green, Spencer, and the addition of Danny Kirwan, at a live concert in Boston recorded 56 years ago. This is the Kirwan-penned Only You.

That was Fleetwood Mac, early Fleetwood Mac. In fact, it was recorded in 1970, but they only released it as an album in the 90s. So quite a gap between recording and putting it out to the market. They've actually appeared on Down the White Rabbit Hole 22 times. And Dire Straits have appeared 23 times, and from their 1982 album Love Over Gold, I've taken Private Investigations. And this is the album version at 6 minutes and 40 odd seconds. So Dire Straits 1982.

history.

checking out the reports, digging up the dirt. 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Treachery and treason, there's always an excuse for it.

There you go. The long tale of Dire Straits and Private Investigation from their 1982 album Love Over Gold. Now, one thing to note is that most of the bands and singers in this program were introduced to me by my older brothers by virtue of them buying albums during the 70s. One of those singers is Peter Frampton, who has appeared 24 times over the years. And I've taken a track from his 1981 album, Breaking All the Rules. This is Going to LA.

Peter Frampton. He's going to LA from the 1981 album Breaking All the Rules. Now, when I was a lad, a brother bought Frampton Comes Alive and also Moonflower by Santana, two live albums. And I suspect that the three of us have got those albums still in the collections today. And that started my enjoyment of both artists, and I've played various Santana songs 28 times on Down the White Rabbit Hole. This is a track from the Santana album Amigos from 1976, which was the first with Greg Walker as lead singer. So, here's Tell Me, Are You Tired?

I'm Stephen Wells, and you've joined me down the White Rabbit Hole here on Radio Northern Beaches 88.7 and 90.3 FM. Or you could be streaming on our website, rnb.org.au, or using one of the many smartphone apps to keep in touch with us. It's a great way to listen to us if you're outside the broadcast area. And this program is our 200th Down the White Rabbit Hole, so I'm playing some of the most played artists and bands over the last 200 weeks. And you've just heard Santana, along with Peter Frampton, Dire Straits, Fleetwood Mac, and yes. Now, like Santana, the next band has been played 28 times on this program over the years and is the only band in the program that wasn't introduced to me by a brother. I first heard the Black Crowes at uni when a mate played their debut album. And this is a track from their second album, 1992's Southern Harmony and Musical Companion. Here's Remedy, a chart topper in the US, only got to 21 here, but is even better live.

the Black Crowes getting some remedy, the Southern Harmony and Musical Companion album. 1992, with a bit of feedback from them as well. Now, the mate that introduced me to that band also joined me at a Pink Floyd concert south of Boston in 1994 when they were on the Division Bell tour. And I've played Pink Floyd 29 times from 9 albums in the library. So, off the Division Bell comes Marooned.

There we are. That was Pink Floyd and They've Been Marooned. 1994, the album was The Division Bell. So moving on to Genesis, which is another band that I have 9 albums in the library, and I've played 30 songs from those albums since 2022. And for this program, I've selected the title and first track from their 1981 album, Abacab.

Genesis and Abacab from the album of the same name, 1981. 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So, we're reaching the end of the program, which means we've just got one track left, and that means I'm going to be playing a song from the artist that I've played the most number of tracks over the last 200 weeks. And that is Elton John. I'm going to take a track from his Goodbye Yellow Brick Road album from 1973. Now, I've played Elton 32 times, and his early work is, in my opinion, far better than his later work. The John Taupin songwriting team was one that really hit the mark during the 70s. So we're going to finish with I've Seen That Movie Too.

0: 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Once threatened, it's now starting to thrive, thanks to its special symbiotic relationship with its surrounding community. 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

0: Smasher and our 3-for-1-2. Will you be able to guess who my 3-for-1 artist is? 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

0: 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Right now, it's 10 degrees at Terry Hills.
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2: 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Right now, it's 10 degrees at Terry Hills.
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Look, man, you can't touch this. You better get a hype, boy, because you know you can't touch this. Ring the bell, school's back in.

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Watch lights fade from every room. Bedsitter people look back and lament another day's useless energy spent. Impassioned lovers wrestle as one. 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New mother picks up and settles her son. 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
11: What you're about to hear may offend. Beware. If you're a commie, greenie, toll bludger, feminist, labor voter, uni student, radio announcer, single mother, politician, left-wing socialist, or all of the above, brace yourself. You have been warned.
12: 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Remade, repaved, and redone.

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1: Four makes the girls get ready to take off just like spaghetti. Once again, it's party time. Boys and girls all looking fine. Well, it's Friday night and it

Welcome to Off the Record. This is Pino Palomaro, live Radio Northern Beaches. Good evening in Sydney. Good afternoon in Bali. Breakfast in LA. 5 o'clock in Paris and Zagreb. Dawn breaking in Nairobi. And in Sydney, it's around 7:35 p.m. Somewhere, someone is listening to this show.

You better believe it. Rock and roll is king, specifically here on a Thursday night with Pino Palomaro running solo this evening after a the geniuses were all in the studio last week, and a few of us were way off, but a few of us were right on the money with the World Cup. But you know what? Thank God it's over. Thank God it's over. We can get back to reality now and no more of this. But it was this, but it was that, but it could have been this and it could have been that. Last week, ladies and gentlemen, amongst all the fun, I didn't forget. I thought I'll do it this evening. Someone that we feature quite heavily here during the 50s and 60s show every Thursday night has left us. Last week we lost, yes, Bonnie Tyler, the great Bonnie Tyler. The artist leaves, but the music lives on here every Thursday night.

Just a couple of Cheerios that are coming through the radio station. It's not just music. It's a time and moment in your life. Music has a massive effect on your emotions.

Radio Northern Beaches with Pino Palomar live on a Thursday night. Step into a time machine and travel back to the golden era of rock and roll. 50s, 60s, 70s, vintage vibes, timeless tunes, and pure rock and roll spirit.

Italia Mia is closing in on Off the Record, and Off the Record is just about gone for the week and even next week, because next week being the last Thursday of the month, as the regular listeners would know, it's the 2 hours of Italian music next week. So we've got a little bit more chance to talk, if you like, in between songs, and maybe even have a few guests here and there. There's the usual suspects of SMS'd in to ask me and to tell me why I haven't mentioned the World Cup. Well, I did briefly, but I will say this, guys and girls out there, Argentina, the dirty fouls, the whinging, the whining, the flops, the bullying of refs, and Messi condones it by making him complicit because it is part of their culture. Messi's legacy is now finally severely tarnished outside of Argentina. He is now seen as the spoiled dwarf. And that's all I can say, ladies and gentlemen. They've almost sucked the energy out of me this World Cup. I've never been such a big fan of any sport other than the World Cup, but they seem to have almost diminished any excitement that we had inside our bodies. I remember in 1978, Argentina were in danger of getting out of the group stage, and the World Cup in 78 was held in Argentina, so Argentina had to proceed as much as they could. And they needed to win their last group match 6-0 against Peru. And guess what? They won 6-0 against Peru. I hate FIFA back then, and even for enabling their behaviour in 2026. And can you imagine flying across the world and paying $20,000 for a ticket to the final and then seeing what you saw on Monday morning? Anyone who paid for that, well, you know, you got too much money. But Argentina were disgraceful in the final. Spain's games haven't all been pretty either. But that's how soccer works in 2026. Next time there's a rock concert at a stadium, let's stop at halftime and have a five-a-side game.

Well, that's the way it is, because that's the way it was on Radio Northern Beaches. The needle skips, the music fades, but next week we won't do it all again. We'll be back in 2 weeks. Tangamia 2 hours next week. Life has no rewind. Enjoy.

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1: Hi, this is Elvis Presley. You know, I'm just sitting here in my real fancy dressing room at 20th Century Fox just before we start shooting the Reno Brothers. And I'd just like to tell everybody how good it makes me feel to see my name on the door of my own private dressing room and everything. I guess the first thing people want to know is why I can't stand still when I'm singing. But I don't think I have to explain that to someone like you or anyone who feels like you got something out of your system. I get all tense and tight inside sometimes. Not for any particular reason that I know of. It just happens like that. Because I've got too much energy and I want to do something with it. Listening to music helps, but singing rhythm and blues really knocks it. I watch my audiences and listen to them, and I know that we're all getting something out of our system and none of us knows what it is. The important thing is that we're getting rid of it and nobody's getting hurt. I've always liked music. My mother and dad both love to sing. They tell me that when I was about 3 or 4 years old, I got away from them in church and walked up in front of the choir and started beating time. So I'm acting like it's a dream now. I think I learned a lot from studying the movies I've been to and watching to try to find out how it's done. But you'll be able to tell when my picture comes out. It'll be fun to stay in one place long enough to make a picture. It's pretty hard work traveling the way I've been doing. I love going out on dates, especially with a girl who likes to have fun. The kind of fun I mean is just going out and looking around places and things, wondering about people and trying to win prizes in the amusement parks, and just generally having a good time. Well, thanks for letting me talk to you and sort of get things off my chest. I sure appreciate your listening to RCA Victor Records, and I'd like to thank all the disc jockeys for playing them. That's all the time we've got now, so I'll say bye-bye.

And now, ladies and gentlemen, live on Radio Northern Beaches, broadcasting on two simultaneous frequencies, indelibly stamping 88.7 and 90.3 onto the third eye, leaving absolutely nothing to the imagination, a very special contender, ready to show you a little piece of his Italy, the terror of Tuscany, the scourge of Siena, the nemesis of Napoli, the king of Calabria, the rampaging Roman in the red, white, and green trunks, Pino, the dancing Palomino, Palamara. Let's go.

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0: Hello. If you hear this track on Radio Northern Beaches, it means either that you're about to hear my show, The Sound of the 60s, or that you've just missed it. 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
2: Yeah, sure. 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
1: That's great to hear, but I work on Saturday. Do you know of any other places?
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1: Oh okay, where do I find out where they are though?
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4: What is the idea of Australia? 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Each Monday at 5 p.m. over 10 weeks, we'll ask why and how did we become a nation and whose voices were heard. Join Michael Lester right here, Mondays at 5 for Federation Voices.

Good day, I'm David McCallum, and welcome to this week's Musical Milestones of the 20th Century. We're now going to move into the 70s, first looking at the glam rock explosion, mainly in the UK, and how that panned out. But in addition, it's important to understand that the 70s were the time when album sales started to outstrip singles, especially in the form of LPs, which also created a temporary, if now recently revived art form, the album cover, which was also quite a source of information as well. Anyway, glam rock was a subgenre of rock music that developed in the UK in the early 70s, primarily defined by the hairstyles, makeup and flamboyant clothing of its musicians, particularly platform shoes and glitter. Well, glam artists drew on diverse sources ranging from 50s rock and roll to cabaret, science fiction and complex art rock. And the flamboyant clothing and visual styles of performers were often camp or androgynous in style, and the movement in general was seen in part as a reaction to the more serious prog rock. And as we'll see, there were those artists who predominantly stayed in the genre and those who progressed to other things. But we'll start with the artist who kicked it all off, the bopping elf himself, Mark Bolan, and T-Rex. Originally as Tyrannosaurus Rex, they were a folk duo with mystical kind of Tolkien-esque twist. Steve Peregrine Took was the other member. And they did have three well-received albums, two reaching top 20 on initial release. But by mid-69, though there was a split between Peregrine Took and Bolan, and the former left. Mark Bolan then recruited Mickey Finn as a percussionist, and as T-Rex they got their big break through the song Ride a White Swan in 1970. And this song showed a distinct move towards a more pop-orientated electric sound and cemented their place as the pioneers of glam rock. So here, from 1970, written by Mark Bolan, T-Rex and Ride a White Swan.

Well, that was T-Rex and Rider White Swan. Well, running alongside T-Rex, maybe a year or so later, were the Midlands band Slade. Originally positioned, most inappropriately as the band members would testify, as a skinhead band, their fortunes turned around when former Jimi Hendrix manager Chas Chandler took the reins. They had a run of 13 top 10 singles between 71 and 75, most with their signature misspelling in the title. So here's one from 1972, written by vocalist Noddy Holder and violin bassist Jimmy Lee, as was most of their material. And the song is Mama, We're All Crazy Now.

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Well, that was Slade and Mama, We're All Crazy Now. And although glam was the be-all and end-all for some bands, for others it was just a launching pad for future careers that encompassed much more. And no one could have achieved more over their career than our next artist, David Bowie, who I would argue it would... Well, that was Slade and Mama, We're All Crazy Now. And although glam was the be-all and end-all for some bands, for others it was just a launching pad for future careers that encompassed much more. And no one could have achieved more over their career than our next artist, David Bowie, who I would argue it would be only second to the Beatles

That was David Bowie and Starman. Well, another band who maybe started off as being glam, but also went on to other things, were Roxy Music. And there really was no one else like them. They blended exotic costumes, wonderful lyrics, and exceptional musicianship to become a 70s and 80s icon. Well, here's their first single, got to number 4 in the UK. Notice it doesn't really have a chorus or a middle eight or even a tagline. Written by Brian Ferry, it's Roxy Music and Virginia Plain.

0: name? Virginia Plain.
1: Well, that's Roxy Music and Virginia Plain. Well, no program on glam would be complete without featuring Sweet, who probably epitomised the subgenre. But by all accounts, this was not necessarily by the band's design. It's been said they were a bit like the 1960s Tremolos, a band of talented musicians, forced or cajoled into playing commercially successful songs that they themselves did not prefer or even like. Or it might just have been the pushing of writers Chin and Chapman, who also wrote for the likes of Susie Quattro and others. So it's probably their most famous number, from 1973, written by Nicky Chin and Mike Chapman, The Sweet, and Ballroom Blitz.

I'd like to tell you something about a wonderful local initiative, One Meal Northern Beaches. Some members of the Northern Beaches community are struggling for a variety of reasons, and One Meal reaches out to those locals who've slipped through the cracks. They provide a mobile soup service for rough sleepers, daily residential food deliveries, a weekly distribution event across the Northern Beaches, as well as a pantry service from their Brookvale site. And this is all achieved by the dedication and numerous hours of support from the Northern Beaches community. One Meal volunteers love what they do, and over 1,000 of them deliver approaching 20,000 meals a week across Greater Sydney. So if you would like to volunteer, make a donation or both, please log on to the following link, www.onemeal.org.au/northern-beaches. That's www.onemeal.org.au/northern-beaches. Thank you all very much. Well, that was Sweet and Ballroom Blitz. And we'll hear one more number at the end of the show, which is really a bridge between glam and our topic for next week, punk. So do stay tuned. Well, as we mentioned earlier, one of the main features of the 70s, as far as the music industry was concerned, was the marked growth of the album. Sales of LPs, that's long players for our younger listeners, started to far outstrip singles. And in fact, several album-orientated bands often did not release singles at all, if they had a say in it. Bands like Led Zeppelin, Pink Floyd and the like tended to focus on their albums and eschew the singles chart, at least for a while. So let's hear a track from the Zeppelin album, variously known as Untitled, Four Symbols, or Led Zeppelin 4, written by Jimmy Page, Robert Plant and John Paul Jones. It's Black Dog.

Led Zeppelin and Black Dog. Well, one of the most ubiquitous albums you'd see in every bedsit and student's share house in the first half of the 70s was Carole King's Tapestry. And after writing over 30 top 10 hits for other artists, mainly with Brill Building partner and ex-husband Jerry Goffin, Carole decided to enjoy a bit of that success for herself. Tapestry has sold around 20 million worldwide, was 14 times platinum in the US and 5 times here in Australia. Well, this is one of the lesser known tracks for a change, Carole King from Tapestry and the song Home Again.

That was Carole King and Home Again from the album Tapestry. Well, one of the classic albums of the era was Pink Floyd's Dark Side of the Moon. Certified 14 times platinum in the UK, topped the US charts, where it stayed for over 990 weeks. And by 2013, it had sold over 45 million copies worldwide, making it Pink Floyd's best-selling release and the best-selling album of the 70s, and in fact the fourth best-selling album in history. So here, From Dark Side of the Moon, written by Roger Waters, Pink Floyd and Brain Damage.

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That's The Classical Hour with David Stuart Hunter, Sunday mornings at 10, Thursday mornings at 9. Well, earlier that was Brain Damage by Pink Floyd. And while on the subject of Dark Side of the Moon, it's worth mentioning that another aspect of the album phenomenon was the artistry of the album cover. It wasn't just a source of information, it also often became the brand of a band. Think of Roger Dean's Hypnosis work for Yes, for example. And even today, you will see t-shirts worn with Dark Side's prism and the colours of the spectrum. And then there's the Andy Warhol banana that featured on the Velvet Underground's first album. And even the cover of Joy Division's Unknown Pleasures was recently worn on a t-shirt by Prime Minister Anthony Albanese. Anyway, back to the music, and here's a band that had a very successful second lease of life, named after its rhythm section of Mick Fleetwood and John McVie, the only original members. It is, of course, Fleetwood Mac, and the album with not a dud track on it was Rumours. So here from that album, written by Lindsay Buckingham, Fleetwood Mac and Secondhand News.

That was Fleetwood Mac and Secondhand News. And another great 70s band who grew and grew with each album were the Eagles. Well, by 1977 they'd lost founder Bernie Leadon and replaced him with guitarist Joe Walsh. So maybe also benefited from a bit of refreshment. The album Hotel California was certified 28 times platinum in the US and has sold over 42 million units worldwide, making it the band's best-selling album, not counting greatest hits. So here, written by Don Felder, Don Henley and Glenn Frey, the title track from the album Hotel California and the Eagles.

Well, that was the Eagles and Hotel California. Well, in my view, one of the great musicians of the day is Billy Joel. Classically trained, he's a kind of late 20th century Cole Porter meets Irving Berlin. He writes his own lyrics as well as all of the music. And this one is apparently about a guy trying to date a Catholic girl, and attempts to censor it only made it more popular. So from his 1977 album The Stranger, Billy Joel, and Only the Good Die Young.

0: 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Well, that was Billy Joel and Only the Good Die Young. Well, our last classic 70s album is Meatloaf's Bad Out of Hell. Well, you may remember him as the actor Michael Leo Day, playing Eddie in the Rocky Horror Picture Show. But he's, of course, most famous for his association with Jim Steinman and his Meatloaf persona. Another album that sold over 40 million worldwide, and at sales of 1.82 million, is the highest selling album in Australia ever. So take that, AC/DC. It is Bad Out of Hell. This is the song You Took the Words Right Out of My Mouth, written by Jim Steinman and performed here by Meatloaf.
1: On a hot summer night, would you offer your throat to the wolf with the red roses?
2: Yes.
1: I bet you say that to all the boys.

That was Meatloaf, and you took the words right out of my mouth. Well, as I mentioned earlier, we have a bridge between glam and punk, and we do in the shape of the New York Dolls. Well, they certainly dressed in the glam style, but played music in the early 70s that would not be out of place in the late 70s, and indeed they influenced many of the punk bands of that era, both artistically and attitudinally. Well, once dismissed as mock rock by British DJ Bob Harris, and he's never been allowed to forget it, here's something to prove that they were anything but that. The song written by David Johansen and Johnny Thunders is Personality Crisis, performed here in 1973 by the New York Dolls.

That was the New York Dolls and Personality Crisis from 1973. So I hope you can see in part where the roots of punk started to take hold. And really that's now all for this week. I hope you enjoyed the programme, and if you'd like to hear it again or catch up on some of the earlier ones you may have missed, they can all be found on mixcloud.com. 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Name's all one word there, and you'll find them. So until next week, goodbye, good luck, and take care.

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